0: this in earnest.
1: Right. And so, but I would just say, to piggyback off of that, we've pretty much all been taught our whole lives that you don't really need to worry about getting old until you're, what, 50, maybe? Or you get that first, maybe, unhealthy diagnosis. But the sooner you can start doing these things, you're better off. Because, believe it or not, like, the heart disease that you're going to get at 60 or 50 starts when you're 20 and 30. So it's important to be putting these things that people used to do, okay, back in the day, back in like our grandparents' time or our great-grandparents or even our great-great. They used to do all these things without really thinking about it. Now, part of it was because they lived their lives differently than we live our lives now. But what they were doing was working. and we need to get back to that. So, shall we jump in?
0: Jump in.
1: Okay, I'm going to start with number one that is kind of like, well, let me just say, some of these things are going to be like, yeah, duh, no brainer, of course. But if it's an issue for you, you need to fix it. So the first one, and probably I would say maybe, well, certainly one of the top ones to that is difficult, okay? You have to work on not being fat. Okay, now that's kind of a loaded thing. I know that comes with a lot of, people would say, judgment. People might say uncomfortable feelings. I get it. I used to be 50 pounds heavier than I am now.
0: Wow. I didn't know you had lost that much weight.
1: So
0: she's always looked good, everyone.
1: Well, but, thanks, honey. But I don't want you to think of this as a judgment. It's not to shame you. It's just a matter of what is healthy and what isn't. Now, I'm not going to get all caught up in the current, you know, drama of, you know, we're shaming fat people or we're making them feel better or we should just not say anything. Everybody is responsible for themselves. You're going to go through life however you're going to go. I'm just telling you, if you want to live longer, if you want to extend your longevity, and you want to not be in pain and agony, you've got to not be fat. So now, easier said than done. I get it, because I just want to say something about that. First of all, stop giving yourself the out of it's genetic. Because we've talked about on this program before about how that's a really small part of all this. I won't say it's no part, but it is a small part. And I would even go as far as to say that if you're fat, and I mean that's anywhere, if you're carrying an extra 10 pounds to an extra 200 pounds, whatever it is, okay, it's actually not your fault. Now, a lot of people are like, about that. What happens is your hormone system gets so dysregulated once you're unhealthy. Now, it does change, you know, different people, different things. But for the most part, your hormone system gets so dysregulated once you're metabolically unhealthy, which if you are overweight, you are metabolically unhealthy. You just are. Because your insulin is out of control. Insulin's a fat-storing hormone, and that's why you gain weight, because your insulin's high. And as long as your insulin is high, you will keep gaining weight. So when I say it's not your fault, but it is your responsibility, because you will pay the price for it. Now, you have been exposed over time to all kinds of dysregulated eating. Your body is making you eat because your cortisol is high. Your body's making you, I mean, that's the way your body responds. Your body's making you, it's driving you to eat, I should say, not making. It's driving you to eat because your insulin is high. It's driving you to eat because you've been eating ultra-processed food for 20 years, and that food is chemically altered to make you overeat. It actually disrupts your hormones, your satiety signals, all those things, okay? Because The food industry, all they care about is selling you more Doritos. They don't care if you are overweight, if you're going to have type 2 diabetes, heart disease. They don't care about any of that. They just want you more, buying more Coca-Cola. They just want you buying more Little Debbie. They just want you buying more, I mean, fill in the blank with whatever ultra-processed food you love. Ice cream sandwiches. You know, now we have them, they don't even...
0: Or whatever they are,
1: sandwiches. Well, I started to say, now we have them, they don't even melt anymore. So they're not ice cream. We know that. If it was actually real ice cream, it wouldn't be that bad. But it's not. So all of that stuff, it conspires, really. It's a scheme. I don't know how else to say it. It's a scheme that works to make you eat more. Okay, so it's just like drugs. It's literally you're addicted, okay? But now having said that, that's not your out, because you will pay the price for your addiction. So that's why I say it's not your fault, but it's your responsibility to fix it. So if you're overweight, you're just at an increased risk of cardiovascular disease, type 2 diabetes, joint deterioration, and cognitive decline. As you age, that is your future if you don't get the weight off, okay? And it's actually, the reason I want to start with this is because staying lean is one of the single most powerful things you can do for longevity.
0: Okay.
1: And I'm going to insert here, that does not mean that you should go all and get the shot.
0: Which shot is this?
1: That would be, I'll just come out right now and say, I am not a fan of any kind of GLP-1 shot. I don't know if I can say any names, so I won't. But there are so many side effects from that. And the biggest thing I see is even if it does help you lose weight short term. And that's all it would do. It's a short term fix. It's not a long term fix. It's a short term fix. The biggest thing is you're going to lose muscle mass when you take that. Okay. And that actually leads into our second point. Okay. Every year after the age of 30, you lose muscle mass. It's 1% a year if you're not actively lifting heavy objects. Okay. Muscle mass is longevity, which is why taking any of the GLP-1 drugs or whatever is not a good plan long term, because you'll lose your muscle mass, you'll regain the weight, okay? And then you don't have the muscle mass to keep your metabolism up. So you'll gain the weight back quicker and then you'll have even more. So unless you're planning on staying on this medication for the rest of your life, which one is cost prohibitive, and two, probably not advisable with long-term side effects, because there's a black box warning on it for thyroid cancer. There's multiple lawsuits now from various horrible intestinal things we won't go into. But at the end of the day,
0: all because the gut is shut down.
1: Right. And I mean, there's even other things. There's kidney problems. There's liver problems. People have lost their eyesight.
0: This drug was made for another purpose before it became the craze in the diet world, right?
1: Well, I mean, there's a lot of them now. There's a lot of different ones that kind of do different things. But bottom line for me, and I've always felt this way, I mean, there have been weight loss drugs in the past. I mean, everybody remember Fen-Phen and you know, all that, okay? But the bottom line is, look, you didn't take a pill to get fat. Why are you going to take a pill to get unfat? That's just the way I look at it. And every single medication, even a medication that you absolutely need to be on, okay, there's side effects. They don't tell you all that, but there is. So, and actually, I'll just insert here. This is kind of a little off tangent, but I did come up with it. One of the things you need to do, the older you get, the more you need to stay off medications, okay? The goal should be not looking at it like, oh, well, I'm 50 now. I guess it's just time. I have to take this pill. time to get on metformin, time to get on a statin, time to get whatever it is, okay? The more medications you're on, the more problems you're going to have, okay? So you need to think about, I need to self-medication as long as possible. That means you're going to have to do the things to self-medication. Because 9 times out of 10, when you go to the doctor and you have one blood marker out of range, they're going to want to put you on a medication. But I want everybody to understand there's all kinds of side effects to medication. And most medications, when you get older, they're not healing you. They're not making you better. They're just managing your decline. That's straight up what they're doing. So that's a whole podcast for another day. But anyway, we talked about back to lifting weights, okay? You got to do it. You got to, unless you're a person who has a very, like a manual labor job and is really lifting stuff on a regular basis, you got to get in the gym, okay? You got to find the time. It doesn't take a lot of time. Everyone thinks it takes more time than it does. And all you need is 3 days a week. You don't have to be in there 6 days a week. You just need to get in there. Few main exercises you need to hit, okay? And so if you preserve your muscle mass, that's what protects your bones. It's not taking calcium. It's not what does it, okay? Now, you do need to eat good, eat right, and eat real food, okay? But the single best thing that can protect your bones, and especially women out there, keep you from getting osteoporosis. It's not taking calcium. It's strength training, lifting weights on the regular. And it keeps your metabolism up, which is a fight against diabetes, because muscles are a glucose sink. So when you eat, instead of going to fat, it can go in your muscles. It can't go in your muscles if you don't have muscle mass. This is what happens to a lot of old people when they get older. They lose their muscle mass, their sugar goes out of control, they fall, they break a hip, 6 months. They're gone. That's just statistics.
0: Yeah, and my mom was one of those.
1: So the muscle mass, especially in your legs, okay, it's the strongest predictor of how long and how well you're going to live. So just a little statistic right here. The average American spends 14 years in poor health before they die. So this is the point. Yes, we want to live longer, which we're pretty good at that. And like the medical industry can get you to live longer, but what kind of life is it? Okay. If you have to go to dialysis 4 times a week, you have no life.
0: Yeah.
1: If you get your leg amputated below the knee because of diabetes, if you go blind, what kind of life? If you have to be in the bed because you're an invalid, I mean, I don't want to live like that. So it's not about living longer. It's about your quality of life. And so lifting weights regularly is going to do that. And also it protects your independence, because if you can't do a squat or a sit to stand, however you look at it, with your muscles, you can't get yourself off the toilet.
0: And that is a moment in your life when things change.
1: Because we've seen it. You know, so you have to be able to, like, if you're going to live by yourself, you have to be able to get off the toilet by yourself. You need to be able to carry your groceries into your house. I mean, even if you get your groceries delivered, you still got to get them in your house.
0: Right.
1: Okay. So that's really, really important. So tangent to that, walk daily. Walking is not necessary. Well, it's really not. It's not for losing weight. Okay. It's not, cardio in general is not for losing weight. But walking has a lot of other benefits. It lowers your cortisol. It improves your blood sugar. It supports your heart health. It's no cost. Just get out and walk. And it's sustainable for life as long as you keep moving. And it's super underrated as a longevity tool. So skipping, just kind of, this is kind of like with walking daily, skip, going out a little order.
0: From that goes, everyone.
1: That goes along with getting out in nature regularly and sun exposure. So you can take care of all that if you just get out and walk, okay? So a little bit about sun exposure. Morning sunlight regulates your circadian rhythm, and it helps your body produce vitamin D. That is essential for immune system. So your immune system will want to tank the older you get. You have to help it. You have to, you know. Your vitamin D and your serotonin impacts your mood, your immunity, your testosterone, and your bone density. And getting out in nature, this is the other thing we don't understand. We live a modern life, but our physical bodies, our physiology is still 2 million years ago, or whenever you think humans came to be on the planet, okay?
0: Before modern agriculture, well, even
1: before,
0: primitive agriculture.
1: Before all that, when we were hunter-gatherers, when we were rising to become the apex predator on the planet, okay? Whether you believe that or not, you know, that's what happened. But anyway. And so just a little fun fact about the spending out time in nature. Now, when I say that, go out and walk. Do not have headphones on.
0: Yeah.
1: Do not have your... Now, I'm not saying never. I mean, I go out. I walk usually between 3 and 5 miles a day. I don't always. I listen to podcasts sometimes or whatever. But my first 2 miles, I don't. And it's pretty interesting, but they've tested this and tracked this. When you hear nature sounds as a human, you respond to that. So your body literally knows and has been conditioned. When you hear birds, your body says, peace. Because the birds wouldn't be chirping if danger had come. If, you know what I mean? If something had disturbed the forest, the birds would be gone.
0: Or very quiet and peeping very gingerly to each other.
1: So your body responds to that. So you need to let yourself hear the sounds. Water is another one. If you can walk anywhere near water and hear it, it's very calming. It's very soothing. That's why we all like to go sit at the beach and just listen to the ocean and watch the waves come in. There's a elemental relationship there, okay? We need to listen to that and get back to it. So if you are never going out in the sun, if you are never in nature, if you're never hearing nature, you know, and you don't have to do anything crazy. If you like hike and hike, if you like swim and swim, whatever works for you, but you do need to get out in it.
0: I'll say this one. I took my mother out. We went to one of the lighthouses near her and sat on a bench and just looked out in the sunshine and enjoyed quiet time.
1: Yeah. I mean, it's documented evidence it lowers your blood pressure immediately. And this is really important for us because this helps negate all of our screen time we're getting.
0: Right.
1: Okay. So,
0: which is designed to not make us calm at all.
1: Right. And, you know, we have to do something about that. We're just on it too much. And the more you're on it, the more you're on it. It's just a vicious cycle. Okay. So that kind of takes care of those. I would also say, too, that getting out in nature regularly helps with another thing you need to do to make sure you are creating your best longevity plan is manage your stress. If you're under chronic stress, and this is a lot of men, they don't, you know, they have a lot on them, I think, that maybe you just don't even realize. But that keeps your cortisol elevated. And cortisol elevated over time is not good. It'll make you gain fat in your midsection, the visceral fat. That's like the worst. It suppresses your immunity. It's breaks down muscle, actually, so that's not good. And overall, it shortens your lifespan. And it's just biology because we were not meant to have high cortisol. We were meant to have high cortisol when we had to run from the tiger, but we were not meant to stay high cortisol.
0: So stress raises cortisol. is not good for muscle.
1: It, you just over time, it breaks down your muscle. High cortisol over time, like staying high.
0: Right.
1: Look confused.
0: I'm just putting it all together.
1: Oh, okay.
0: You know, some people wouldn't be able to go from A to C without knowing B.
1: So, I mean, it's just your biology. You know, we were meant to have cortisol spike. You know, it's tied to adrenaline, okay, to keep us alive. But we weren't meant to stay like pegged at that high level all the time. And how we live our lives now, our bodies are totally under stress because we're all exposed to light we shouldn't be taking in. It's all fake light.
0: Especially the bluish light.
1: Yeah, the blue light.
0: The day.
1: The food we're eating is horrible. The schedules we're keeping are awful. We're not supposed to be staying up till midnight. We're not supposed to be having daylight savings time all year round.
0: Yeah.
1: We're not supposed to be staying up till 2 a.m. one night, going to bed at 11 o'clock the next night, staying up till 1 a.m., going to bed at getting up, you know. That stresses your body out. Your body wants a schedule. Your body likes it. Know what to expect. Your body likes to be up. You know, your body is conditioned to, as a human species, okay? Maybe just not you, but as a human, get up with the sun, go to bed with the dark. Now, no, I'm not saying you got to go to bed at 5 o'clock in the evening.
0: And I remember that applied to babies as well with BabyWise and the things that we had to do to get our first son on a schedule.
1: Situated, yeah.
0: And once you did, once you forced the schedule, everything improved real quick.
1: Like big time. And then you could have your sanity back.
0: Mm-hmm.
1: So going back to social, being on social media or whatever we were talking about, being on your screens, it's important to curate your feed. And what I mean by that, do not pump garbage into your brain all the time. Now, do I believe in sticking your head in the sand about anything? No. But I would say anything out in the world, politics, news, whatever, you can't take it 24/7. You know, at some point, you need to step back and say, now that's why you get out in nature and leave it. That's why you don't listen to anything when you're out in nature. You just leave it. But cure it, you know, whatever's on your feed, make it be worthwhile. Most people are scrolling through drama and distractions, garbage, every day, all day. Your feed trains your brain. If you see, you know, drama, poverty, sadness, whatever, ugliness, angry all day long, that's what your brain thinks is going on. Okay? You need to put on your feed something that is, like I said, I'm not saying Pollyanna or anything like that, but put some stuff on your feed that teach you something. Fill it with people. I mean, I don't know. It's better to look at, you know, a chef. I love to watch Chef Andrew Gruhl's recipe. He'll come on and he just makes it, and you know it, you can learn something even if it's a new recipe. But follow something that makes you and your life better, makes you think, it helps you grow, you learn something, instead of the latest Kardashian drama or whatever. I don't watch that, but you know. So that's important. Next I would say, and this one is, you know, I kind of got out of order there, but going back. So he said, don't be fat, lift weights, walk daily. The next super important one is you've got to prioritize your sleep. And that kind of, I kind of touched on it, like it should be, you should be going to bed about the same time and getting up about the same time, you know, within an hour every day, even on the weekends. Because that's what your body wants. And it's really important because sleep is when your body repairs itself. So poor sleep will accelerate your aging faster than anything else. Your body repairs its tissues. It cleans your brain. Now, that sounds kind of crazy, but it does. It regulates your hormones. If you don't get your brain cleaned, that's cognitive decline. Okay? 20, 30, 40 years, you don't get your brain cleaned. And the crazy thing about it is your body actually does certain things at certain times. Okay? So let's talking about cleaning your brain. Let's say your brain gets cleaned from midnight to, let's back it up a little. Let's say from 11 p.m. to midnight. Well, if you're not in bed then, if you're whatever you're doing, okay, your brain doesn't get cleaned that day. When you finally go to bed, that time for that to happen is past. So your body just skips it and moves on to do the things it still has time for. So you can see how over time that can be a problem. Now, if you stayed up to watch the basketball championship and you didn't get in bed till 1 a.m. because your team won and you were happy and you were celebrating, okay, yeah, great. You got to live life. Just don't do it every day. Same thing about eating the cake on your birthday. Yeah, that's okay. It's your birthday. But you can't eat cake every day.
0: Or if everyone's got a birthday in the office every week, you got to watch that too.
1: Yeah, you should too. Okay. This one will be unpopular, but it's true. Limit your alcohol. This is a very hard social and scientific shift because we have been told for many years that, you know, have your glass of wine or have your alcohol drink. No, there's no safe amount of alcohol. There's just not. It's the number one thing, like in the order of oxidation that your body has to go through of substances, alcohol is number one because it's literal poison. When you take it in, your liver goes on red alert and your body is doing nothing but getting alcohol out of your body because it's a poison. Am I telling you to never take a drink? No, that goes back to living life, okay? Am I telling you not to drink every day? Yes. Am I telling you not to drink to relax? Yeah. You need to find another way to relax, okay? Now, on the social occasion where you're going to have a drink, whatever that may be, some drinks are better than others, okay? This will be unpopular, but beer is the last thing you should be drinking. It's liquid bread, literally, okay?
0: Because it's carbs. It's basically right. Made from...
1: Right. So, if you want to know, like, if you have to choose, get yourself a drink with vodka. Get yourself a whiskey. Okay, those are, like, the best choices. Nothing with mixers. Nothing with sugar. Like, sorry, pina colada, whatever other drink. I can't think of them because I'm not a drinker. But leave that for, you know, for everyone else. You can do. And I would also say you have to understand that if you're trying to change, you're trying to make changes in your life, okay? When you drink, and we all know this, you don't necessarily make good decisions once you get a drink or two in you. It's that much easier to have another one. It's that much easier to eat all the wrong things that you don't want to eat. And we won't even get into other mistakes you could possibly make if you just keep drinking. So I'm not trying to be some teetotaler or whatever, but you just have to decide what's more important to you. To extend your lifespan, to change what you're doing, to lose some weight, or to keep drinking. It's just a choice. So,
0: how are we doing?
1: Hard turn, I guess, back to, okay, let me just say one more reason about alcohol. It's not just about drinking. It does, the biggest thing alcohol does that people don't get, it disrupts your sleep. Now, people think you drink and you pass out, but what happens is you don't go into deep sleep. You feel like it. Like when you get up in the morning, you feel like it. No, that's hangover. Okay, but you didn't get your deep sleep. you didn't let your body heal itself. You didn't let it do all the things. The other thing is it wrecks your gut over time. So it just accelerates the aging process at the cellular level. So that's why you should limit it as much as possible. So this one is more of a, not about food, drink, or anything like that, but spend time with loved ones. If you're already doing that, great. You're ahead of the game because it really does matter. Some latest research has come out now that loneliness, and this is really interesting. We were talking about this earlier. We're more connected than ever, but people are lonelier than ever, like in the history of humanity. And they've done studies. Loneliness is as deadly as smoking. It's kind of the equation they figured how to explain it. So if you can have a strong social connection, now it has to be real. None of this fake stuff. Like your followers on TikTok or Instagram.
0: Gives you purpose, is that a way to put it?
1: I don't know about that. I mean, that's part of it maybe, but you just feel like somebody cares about you. I mean, your followers on Instagram, let's be real. That's not people that care about you. I mean, it would be nice if it was, but that's just not reality. So your circle should be small. Because those are true friends. I mean, like, there's a saying, you can go through your whole life and your real friends, you could probably count on one hand. That's probably true. So that's way more important than fake friends. Keep learning new things. That kind of goes back to curating your feed. I mean, you need to keep your brain sharp. And learn some new skills. Yes, educational posts, okay? That will make you better over time. It will keep your brain sharp. It will make
0: education
1: you...
0: Education will what?
1: Posts. Like if you're on your feed, okay? Right. How about being read things that will... And you can find what works for you. Like you might not be interested in science. Maybe you like history. There are... posts on X that like they literally are just like a historic picture of something and they tell you about it every day. It's just a different one and it's like a little history lesson with whatever the picture is. Or if it's like, say, a picture of the Grand Canyon, it'll give you a bunch of facts about the Grand Canyon. So, you know, let that stuff be in your feed instead of junk or instead of people complaining all the time. And dare I say it, read a book and not on your device. Get an actual hardback. Well, it doesn't have to be hardback. It could be paperback. Get an actual real copy of a book because believe it or not, your brain responds differently to that than when it's on a device. So go back to reading. And if you think you hate reading, you just haven't found the topic you like yet. Might take a little while, but you can find it. There's plenty of book clubs out there. You can find them online where you can talk about the book. You know, you read on your own at your own pace. All kinds of ways to do it. So that leads to have hobbies. And have hobbies that have nothing to do with work. Work should not be your life. Okay? Play it's neurologically necessary to your body. Going back to your stress level, that brings your cortisol down because your body knows you're safe. If you have time to play, you're safe. So it can bring your cortisol down. So that should be, when I say you need a hobby, it's something that you do for pure joy. Like you're not doing it for the money. You're not, you know, you're getting something out of it, but you're not necessarily, you just enjoy it. You just enjoy doing it, whatever it is. And it will give you a good, I guess a good way to think about it. It gives your life something that money can't buy. So, and that could be a hobby that you have with a kid, maybe, you know, so that you can be checking off two boxes, spend time with loved ones, a hobby you have with your kid. It's important. Throwing the ball around, building a Lego, whatever, something like that. This one's kind of complicated. So if you're doing any of these, if you're starting, I would not start with this one. But I would also say, if you do some of the other ones, this one might take care of itself. And that's protect your gut health.
0: Okay.
1: So you're, believe it or not, and I remember I was one of those people, I used to laugh at the idea that, like, you know, your skin breaking out could be related to your gut. I just thought that was such craziness. But it's all true, because your entire body is related. It doesn't work. Parts that, like, your heart doesn't work by itself and your liver doesn't work by itself. It's all a machine that works together. And if one thing is messed up, it's going to impact everything else. So your gut influences your immune system, your hormones, your mood, your inflammation levels. Over-the-counter meds wreck it. Antibiotics wreck it. So what you feed it daily, this goes back to how it's impacted. What you feed it daily either slows aging or speeds it up, because it's either helping your gut with its microbiome or it's hindering it. If you have been on medication a lot, especially as a kid, you might still be dealing with the fallout from that. I mean, I took antibiotics all the time when I was a kid. Of course, when we were kids, I gave them out like candy. I mean, you know, I remember my dad saying to me, well, did you take him to the doctor? Just make sure you get a pill so he'll be better. You know?
0: Right.
1: So most of your serotonin production is in the gut. Okay, well, that's directly related to, are you anxious? Are you depressed? You know, all that. It can affect so many things. But if you can get your food right and get your walking and lay off the alcohol, that'll help with your gut health a lot. I think we're kind of getting to the end here.
0: I want to add.
1: Oh, yeah.
0: We were talking about oral health the other day, and my coworker has just got into a heart valve operation. Apparently it was successful. What they can do now is really, really quite amazing. It wasn't open heart surgery. Anyway, the new valve is in. He had a few complications, but one of the instructions he got from his doctors was, okay, when you go to the dentist, you must take an antibiotic. I was like, why? It's apparently the fauna or whatever that's in your mouth.
1: Your biome, the bacteria.
0: The biome, thanks. Can go straight. I guess your heart is very sensitive to that if it were to break the blood barrier.
1: It is. And it is, they have found, one of the reasons they say this is they have found people with cardiovascular disease or have a heart attack or whatever. They find mouth bacteria, like stuff that should only be in your mouth, in the heart. They've also found it in your brain. And like, I don't really understand them. I don't even know if they understand why yet. It's kind of a new thing they're looking into. But yeah, it is a problem. So as you get older, that's why you still got to go to the dentist. You still got to keep your, like, you can't just let your teeth start to rot out of your head, because that's going to cause another problem. Okay.
0: Well, Dave did ask an interesting question, because he's very good with his oral care. In fact, he scrapes a lot, which has the same issues every day of the year. So he was like, I'm supposed to take this forever? It's like, I guess not, Dave. But the fact that they even brought it up for the actual dentist cleaning at least suggests that the medical world is well on board with this issue.
1: Right. Well, I would also say just about the something like that. So they know it's a risk, and they, okay, but I would say, like, for acute care, which a heart operation is, okay, it's acute care. I wouldn't want to be anywhere else in the world than a good old US of A.
0: Right.
1: We do acute care great in this country. Your kid's playing football and breaks his wrist. It's taken care of, okay? But chronic disease is a problem. And it's literally, it's a national security problem because we are going, I mean, we're already bankrupt technically, but the medical bill that's going to be coming due in the future is going to crush us.
0: Because of the general bad state of health in America.
1: Correct. Right? Correct.
0: Because of, in part, at least the food system.
1: Correct. And it's not being solved because there's too much money in it. There's money in it for big food, and then there's money on the back end for big pharma.
0: Huh. So, like what you did there.
1: So you have to look out for yourself because nobody's coming to save you. Nobody's coming to save your family, your kids, nothing. And right now, our children aren't going to make it as long as we do. They're aging faster. You know, I'm sure you've heard people are getting colon cancer younger and younger now. It's ridiculous. Like 30-year-olds.
0: That has to be due to the food.
1: Well, it is, but I mean, inactivity is part of it, but food is the big part. But if you're getting cancer younger, that means biologically you're older than your age. Okay? So we're killing ourselves. We're older than we should be physically. Now, the good news is you can have a lot of impact. If you change, like the body can heal itself. I don't want anyone to say, well, I'm this far in, so what good is it? It's a lot of good, okay? I mean, there are plenty of people, back to we've talked about this before, like type 2 diabetes, that's not just something you have to accept. Like, oh, well, I'm old. I got type 2 and my dad had type 2 and it is what it is. No, type 2 diabetes is 100% controllable with diet. Now, I know some people don't want to hear that because it's taken as a judgment or it's taken as a, and I'm not even saying it's easy. It is hard to change habits. It's hard to change food habits because, one, we talked about you're being drugged, okay? So that in and of itself is hard. But then we eat for everything in our society. We eat when we're bored. We eat when we're happy. We eat when we're sad. We've been conditioned to think you got to feed your kids every 2 hours, which is ridiculous. You don't need to be a grazer. Nobody should be grazing. All that's doing is spiking your insulin.
0: Right. If you feel compulsion to graze all day, that's your first clue that something's really wrong.
1: Right. There's a problem because that's not how, because think about it. When humans were hunter-gatherers, there were days they didn't have food. You know, they couldn't go to the nearest Aldi and get their mango. It didn't exist, okay? And they either hunted and finally found probably some animal that had been killed by something else and ate that, or they went hungry. Maybe, I mean, like, the average hunter-gatherer probably ate 2 times a week, if they were lucky. So I'm not telling you you have to do that, but I am telling you if you want certain results, you will have to make the changes because no one's coming to save you. It's just you. So little side note back to we were talking earlier about oral hygiene and how important it is. So, bacteria from gum disease will enter your bloodstream, okay? And that's how it gets to your heart. And if you have gum disease, it's a 2 to 3 times higher risk of a cardiac incident, okay? And that's also related because chronic oral infection creates chronic systemic inflammation in your body. And constant inflammation is what leads, I mean, one of the things, but it is a big one, that leads to chronic disease. And your mouth is a direct pathway to your cardiovascular system. So super important.
0: So that advice that was given to Dave sounds like it's not just for heart patients with a valve in them. It sounds like it's

0: stop doing the things. So,
1: right. Well, I'm getting slower now, so my fading years, yeah.
0: Yeah, you can't say, well, I'm 60, I don't need to go to the dentist anymore. No. I mean, and you still need to have your checkups. You still need to do all the things. And if you have a health problem, okay, and I can speak this from experience because this my mom did this, okay? She ignored teeth issues for a year. And what's even crazier is she has cardiovascular disease. So really a dumb move, okay? They just get bigger. If you ignore them in your 50s, that will be the super big, awful problem when you're 70. Okay? So you, and to lead into, back to my mom, because she's horrible about it. I mean, a lot of us are about different things, but you've got to ask for help early as you get older. There's nothing wrong with asking for help, okay? The older you get, your pride becomes a health risk.
1: Oh, wow.
0: Okay? You have to be able to say, I can't do this. I need help. Because if you think you can do everything by yourself and you get up on the step ladder at 70 and you fall and break your hip, the statistic is 6 months. That's just numbers. So it's okay to say, can you get this for me? Can you take me to the doctor? Can you take me to the dentist? All important things you need to realize, because this is the thing. As much as we want to age and have all of our control and have all of our independence, it's not reality. Now, we want to do all these things we talked about so we can be as independent for as long as we can. But in reality, most of us are not going to be fortunate enough to be 85 years old, lay down to go to sleep, and pass on to our reward. For most people, it's going to be a slow decline over many years. You want to try and mitigate that as much as possible, but it doesn't mean it's not coming. And it does mean at some point we're all going to have help. The large majority of us will have to have help at the end. The better you are prepared, the better off you'll be.
1: Agreed. So, some listener mail.
0: Yay!
1: Yes, we did receive some feedback from our podcast. Some were actually tuning into the shortwave broadcasts. Actually, most of them are.
0: Good comments, welcome. Bad comments aren't.
1: We'll take any constructive comments. Thank you very much.
0: Not me.
1: One was from a listener who was basically asking a simple question about olive oil. We've talked about food and the labeling and how the RFK Jr. is trying to get truth in labeling. He simply asked, where can you get real olive oil? And we replied via U.S. mail. That's what he wanted, a letter. He actually sent the SASE, and we sent it back to him, basically an Italian.
0: Villa Capelli.
1: There you go.
0: I think that's it. Is it Capelli or Capellini?
1: Point being, that was important because seed oils are creeping into everything, and the labeling doesn't necessarily tell you that. They're being very sneaky, all in an effort to make things cheaper. And from what I can tell, what was once a pure product gets sold to a company, and the first thing they do is, okay, how do we take this name and continue to harvest the name for its goodness while making the product less good?
0: Correct. And just on a side note now, I just recently came out with this survey they got from UC Davis, and 100% of the mayonnaises, I think it was 100% of the salad dressing, 70% of the mayo, and then there was something, the chips. It was like 90% of the chips that all these products said they were made with avocado oil was adulterated. So it's really seed oils that they're making these products with. They're saying it's avocado oil, and the way the company

0: dodge it. They get the oil from a third party, and the third party says, this is your avocado oil, and then they make the product. So they say they're covered, but they're...
1: Yeah. There's an outfit out there that does oil testing, if I recall, right?
0: Yes.
1: So they can't hide. Eventually, they get outed, but in the meantime, buyer beware, it's up to you to do your homework if you care about it, and you should, because that will lead you a longer, happier life.
0: Well, that's, I would just say that's hard when you're being lied to, because currently that's what's happening. So make sure if you get a chance, push for truth in labeling. Push to have the GRAS, whatever system, done away with. More on that on another day, but we got to get rid of that.
1: That is one of the principal fights that RFK Jr. is doing. If nothing else comes from it, if we get that, we'll be in much better shape.
0: Right, right. Make whatever product you want, but I want to know what's in it.
1: We have a email from Donald. He goes, I really enjoy your podcast with Kimberly Huggins. Listen to almost all of them, but I haven't seen any updates on your website since January. Please keep making it. You're good at it. Thanks very much, Donald. Yes, we took a break for a while. We were doing a whole lot of things in spring, family issues and such things. But with this podcast right here, actually,
0: we're back.
1: We're getting right back into it and getting out of reruns. But thank you, Donald, for that message. And Andrew, he says, just want to thank you all for taking the time and effort to put your broadcast on the air with much needed information. Thank you, everyone, for reaching out to us. Any final thoughts, Kimberly, on longevity?
0: Just remember, it's up to you. Don't listen. There's so much coming against us. And I'm not saying every doctor is horrible, but you can't just listen to a doctor. You have to take control for yourself because you're the only one that's got skin in the game.
1: You mentioned before that your doctor is not supposed to be your boss, but your advocate and your partner.
0: Right. And if you have a question about something and he gets angry with you, that's a red flag. And the answer, if you walk in there and you say, okay, I'd really like to try and get off some of this medication, and he wants to give you a bunch of excuses on why you should stay on it, no.
1: Or dare to ask them, what are the side effects of this?
0: Right. Or if you walk in there and you say, I want to get to the root cause of this. And they, blah, blah, blah, blah, blah. No. They should want you to get off the medication. I mean, it's like in the government for so long. You know, the goal should be to get people off welfare, not get more people on welfare. It's the same thing with your health. The goal should be to get you off medication, not on more medication, okay? And I will even say for diabetics that the hard thing is they'll tell you that this will help you, okay? But over time, if you don't change something, you're just going to need more medication. It's a slow swirling pool of just... It's not healing, it's managing.
1: Yeah.
0: Okay. And you don't just, it's not, I mean, I'm not like 100% against medication. I mean, obviously, if you need, you know, you get a injury to your leg, you cut your leg. No, I don't want you to like get gangrene. So obviously, you take an antibiotic, you know, but medication should be the last resort. It certainly shouldn't be taken to manage a condition that you can fix by eating correctly.
1: Yeah, I'll say this about doctors' assumptions on their patients. As I get older, I'm noticing a different approach to me. The nurses talk to you like a child. and then the doctor was dealing with a skin thing I have on my hands, and he was changing two things to say, change these two things. And I was like, well, how do you know which one changed things? And his whole demeanor changed to me. And he figured out I was an engineer and not really fooled by this. And I was like, well, you should have just assumed that I was intelligent enough to know that two variables don't make for an answer when you're trying to do tests.
0: Well, yeah. So back to your point. Okay. I don't know about now, but we learned the scientific method in middle school. Okay. But yeah, I mean, I do understand from a doctor's point of view, they have plenty of people that are not going to change anything in their life. That doesn't mean you don't deserve to know the truth.
1: Advocate for yourself and make sure they know that you care.
0: You're plugged in.
1: Well, thank you, Kimberly, once again for another great podcast. We'll see you next time.
0: Bye, everyone.

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2: 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We talk about news and issues of the day on this show. More often than not, news that the mass media simply doesn't report. If you'd like to call this show to express your opinion about news, telephone number you can dial, country code 1-201-771-3013. Begin tonight in Russia. Early today, the U.S. federal government called Moscow to try to arrange for a trip, a visit by Steve Witkoff and Jared Kushner to discuss the Ukraine situation. The first unusual aspect about this is that the Russian Ministry of Foreign Affairs said that they would relay the U.S. request and get back to them. That's not usually how these things go. Usually how it goes is, sure, when would they like to come? These dates, well, no, these dates are no good. How about these other dates? That's how it usually goes. That's not how it went today. A couple hours later, Russian Foreign Ministry calls the U.S. State Department and says there is really no reason for Steve Witkoff or Jared Kushner to come to Moscow. This blew the State Department away. They were completely not expecting this. So the State Department asked, why do you say this? Why do you say this? They can't come. And Russia said, because there is nothing left to talk about. We are not going to freeze the conflict at the present line of contact. Ukraine is not going to withdraw their troops from the Donbass. This conflict is going to be settled on the battlefield. And given the fact that the United States and Britain and other NATO allies are supplying Ukraine with drones and targeting intelligence, including GPS coordinates, so that they can launch those drones and strike civilian infrastructure in Russia, there really is nothing at all that we have to talk about with you. And that ended the call. Witkoff and Kushner, at least as late as this afternoon, will not be going to Moscow. Now, there have been other developments. This morning, NATO deployed unusually large military aircraft numbers around Kaliningrad, which, as most of you are probably aware, is a part of Russia, but it is not attached to the main territory of Russia. You know, it's over by Poland. And NATO deployed large aircraft forces around there in what appears to most observers to be a sudden and urgent show of force. In addition, NATO deployed several aircraft toward northern Norway. And I found out from inside NATO that it is believed Russian submarines are on the move out of Murmansk, Russia, for what NATO says is some unknown reason. Meanwhile, today, Moscow, the city of Moscow, and the region of Moscow, came under the largest drone attack in the last 2 years. This drone attack's been going on now for the past 24 hours. Ukraine launched more than 600 unmanned aerial vehicles targeting the Russian capital as explosions rang out across the city. In addition, out of Iran, the country, the city-state of Dubai, which I believe is the United Arab Emirates, came under missile attack today. Now, Iran is saying they did not fire missiles at Dubai. And the media is reporting that it was a missile attack from Iran. Dubai sent out missile attack warnings to its civilian population today. And the media here in the West is reporting this as the first Iranian attack on Dubai in months. But Iran is saying it was not them. They didn't attack. So a lot of people are wondering if this is some sort of a false flag. Did someone else launch missiles at Dubai so that the blame could be laid on Iran? And then what? Oh, perhaps more hostilities, you know, where the U.S. gets to say, well, we're defending our allies. That's just a guess. I don't know. But that's what went on this morning over there. Now, in other news, out of my home state of New Jersey, a New Jersey state assemblyman, a guy named Paul Canitra, says his office has exposed a New Jersey state immigration system that is so compromised, the assemblyman says it now requires federal intervention, and he has asked the federal government to intervene. Assemblyman Paul Canitra said he's calling on the Department of Justice, the Department of Homeland Security, and the U.S. House Judiciary Committee to immediately investigate New Jersey's motor vehicle and voter registration systems, saying that New Jersey cannot be trusted to police itself. Now, this demand follows Governor Mickey Sherrill's admission that a motor vehicle commission registered roughly 6,600 non-U.S. citizens to vote, and with nearly 400 of those known to have cast election ballots. But according to Assemblyman Canitra, that's a number, 400, that only scratches the surface. Canitra said, quote, Trenton has shown us it either can't or won't get to the bottom of this. He went on to say, quote, New Jersey has issued driver licenses to well over 100,000 illegal aliens since 2021. If the state's own system failed to screen out 6,600 non-citizen voter registrations, taxpayers have every reason to ask how many more illegal aliens are sitting on the voting rolls right now, unquote. Assemblyman Knitra sent letters requesting federal assistance obtaining Motor Vehicle Commission records. And the reason he did that is because roughly 75,000 people here in New Jersey are excused annually from jury duty after they identify themselves as non-citizens. Well, Assemblyman Knitra wants those 75,000 people who asked to be excused from jury duty, he wants their names to be compared to the voter rolls, and the state won't do it. Now, Knitra offered this data and testimony to the House Judiciary Committee, and he asked for further pressure on Governor Sherrill beyond the August 21st deadline set by Committee Chairman Representative Jeff Van Drew from the House Judiciary Committee. Alongside the federal push, Knitra released the second edition of his office's report on the cost of illegal aliens to the people of New Jersey. Ladies and gentlemen, sit down for this. You're not going to believe this. According to Assemblyman Knitra, illegal immigration costs have risen dramatically in New Jersey to an estimated $8.2 billion, with a B, dollars every year. His findings show that the state's sanctuary policies have driven this rise despite federal immigration enforcement causing a drop in the overall number of illegal immigrants residing in the state. Even with that decline, the report estimates illegal immigration still costs taxpayers about $1,700 per worker and $2,300 per household each year. Knitra went on to say, quote, New Jersey taxpayers deserve to know exactly what illegal immigration is costing them every year. The numbers are going up, not down, even as the population drops. That tells you everything about how badly Trenton's sanctuary policies are failing working families. Get a load of this. Kindergarten through 12th grade education remains the largest cost of illegal aliens at $7.14 billion a year. That's 87% of the $8.2 billion total. And that covers both children who themselves are in the country illegally and the U.S.-born children of parents who are in the country illegally. The report also finds hospitals and emergency rooms had to absorb about $72 million in emergency services for illegal aliens. And that was back in 2024, which was a nearly 140% increase from the levels recorded during the Trump administration's first term. And then there's New Jersey state spending on legal defense programs for immigrants facing deportation. The expenses on legal defense programs have grown more than eightfold since New Jersey started this program in 2018. Then the report outlines how housing costs have been driven up by illegal immigration, citing a national analysis attributing roughly 20% of rent and 30% of home prices have increased those amounts due to illegal aliens. And the report says that this effect is likely even more pronounced in New Jersey, given the outsized impact seen in the greater New York City metro area. Assemblyman Kenitra says this squeeze hits young families and renters the hardest, but it's rippling across the market as demand climbs statewide. More on this fascinating situation in my home state of New Jersey when I get back after this.
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2: And I'm back. Covering illegal immigration costs here in my home state of New Jersey. Be done briefly with this. The report issued by Assemblyman Kenitra also demonstrates that illegal aliens do not pay more in state and local taxes than they receive in benefits. In fact, those tax contributions offset only about 16% of the costs identified in the report. Kenitra said the findings underscore the need for legislation he has introduced requiring hospitals to collect immigration status data, excluding non-citizens from legislative redistricting counts, and reauthorizing local law enforcement to cooperate with federal immigration authorities. Kenitra said, quote, every legal New Jerseyan's wallet has been emptied to pay for illegals. Return all their money. Send every invader home. Now, this story is the lead story on my website today. And at the bottom of the story is a direct link to the full 39-page report with charts, graphs, statistics, and all the source citations to prove the facts in the report. You know, I have known for many years that the Democrat Party is, well, the condo I live in. When I first moved here in 1990, I rented on the third floor. It was like an 800 square foot condo. It cost me $800 a month rent. Had an eat-in kitchen, full bath, one bedroom, and a big living room, plus a balcony overlooking, you know, toward the west. It was up on the third floor. And I got to know the builder. And the builder of the condo admitted quite casually that while they were constructing the building, the town came and told him they wanted $10,000 cash for each of the 15 units in the building. He had a week or so to come up with the cash, or the building inspector would come down and issue a stop work order on the building. Now, this guy is old Italian, emigrated here from Italy. When he first got to this country, he was a bricklayer, cinder blocks, actually. And they paid him 17 cents a cinder block when he came to America. Now, he's going to turn 80 years old next month. So I don't know how old he was when he came to America. I think, you know, late teens, early 20s. He earned 17 cents a cinder block when he came to this country. And he built himself up from nothing. So he was not accustomed to being shaken down like this by the local government. But here in Hudson County, apparently, at the time, that's the way things were done. And he couldn't give the cash to the town. He had to go drop it off at the County Democratic Committee as a donation. This way they could never pin it on a particular public official. See? And so that, the fact that he had to come up with this cash and come up with it in a week or face being shut down was a real problem. So he said to them, everything about this job is going exactly according to the plans and the specifications. What would you shut me down on? And they said, we will allege that you are using substandard concrete in the foundation. He said, but I'm not. I've got all the paperwork proving it. They said, yeah. And when it gets to court in a year or so, you'll be able to prove it. But in the meantime, you won't be able to build, and you'll default on your construction loan, and you'll lose everything. That's how local kickbacks get done. That's how local shakedowns get done. Up the block from me, on Patterson Plank Road, there's a gas station. It used to be an Exxon. And then it became, I don't know what it became, maybe a Gulf or, you know, I'm not sure of the name because it has switched brands a couple of times in the last 10 years, 15 years. But anyway, they wanted to erect an awning over the gas pumps. You guys know what they look like, right? You've pulled into gas stations where they have that big awning over the tops of the gas pumps to keep the motorists shielded from the rain or the sleet or the snow. And he needed a permit to put the awnings up. They wanted $38,000 in a bribe to the Democrat Party of Hudson County in order to approve that permit. $38,000. Dollar donation to the County Democratic Party by a date certain. Otherwise, he would not, simply not get the permit. They simply wouldn't issue it. And this is 10 years ago. Let me think. Maybe more than 10 years ago. But it happened, and the gas station owner told me about it himself. So this is how local governments shake down local businesses and local businessmen. And then, of course, there's the state itself. You get a local housing inspector stops by. You know, maybe I'm just speculating here, from, let's say, the Department of Community Affairs. And he says, Your ceiling paint is chipping, and you need to repaint the whole garage. And it's going to cost, you know, probably, $18,000-$20,000 to do that. You know, get a small condominium. Maybe that's not in the budget, right? Or it's in the budget 2 or 3 years from now. And then the inspector might say something like, oh, look, if you give me $2,000 cash, I'll look the other way. So if you don't spend, if you don't give them the cash, you got to spend $18,000 to $20,000 to get your parking garage painted. Or you could just give this guy $2,000 and be done with it. See how it works? Now, it doesn't happen with every town, and it certainly doesn't happen with every request for a building permit, and it certainly doesn't happen with every housing inspector. But it does happen. And so I've known for several decades now what the reality of government has become. Hustlers who commit extortion of local people. They shake down local businessmen, and they shake down local property owners. I was going to run for Congress back in June of 2000. I wanted to run against Robert Menendez, who was my congressman at the time. He's a Democrat. I was a Republican. I wanted to run. I started a little campaign. I had, you know, some press releases issued and stuff. About 2 months into the campaign, I get a call at my house from a guy named Cirilla. He's a state assemblyman or a state senator. I don't remember. He's dead now. And he says to me, Hal, you're running for Congress against Bob Menendez. I said, yeah, he's a Democrat. I'm a Republican like you, because this guy was a Republican. He said, you know, Bob's got a lot of friends. And you're a real estate agent, which I was at the time. I worked with Coldwell Banker, or maybe I worked with Sachs Realty. I don't remember. It was, you know, year 2000, thereabouts. And he says, you know, Bob could steer a lot of customers to you. You could make a lot of money, but you'd have to drop out of the race. This is a Republican elected official calling me, a candidate for the Republican nomination to U.S. Congress, trying to get me to drop out of the race for his pal, the Democrat. And I wouldn't do it. So I know the local, the county, the state, and the federal government are filthy, dirty, corrupt. Filthy, dirty, corrupt. And they come when you least expect it. And they only come when they got you by the stones, when they got you by the short hairs. So I've known it's crooked all the time. But I think what New Jersey is doing with these illegal immigrants, I think there's a method to their madness. And the method to their madness became evident to me today when Assemblyman Kanitra's report said that there were 75,000 people excused annually from jury duty after identifying as non-citizens. Well, folks, where do you think they get the names to send out the notices for jury duty? They generally get it, not always, but they generally get it from the voting records. So if there's 75,000 people who've been getting jury duty notices and asking to be excused every year because they're non-citizens, those 75,000 people are greater than the difference between the winner and the loser in almost every election in New Jersey. Whether it's an election for governor, whether it's an election for assemblyman, whether it's an election for a state senator. Those 75,000 people can change the winner. And I think that's what the Democrat Party is doing. Only they're brazen about it now. And they say, oh, it was a mistake. Motor Vehicle Commission computers mistakenly registered these 6,600 non-citizens to vote. And those poor people, they were deceived. It was no fault of their own. 400 of them voted. Well, I say bullshit. There was no mistake. This isn't a glitch. I think it's a feature. And then when I found out New Jersey has issued driver licenses to, quote, well over 100,000 illegal aliens since 2021. This is a feature. This is not a glitch. You know, if you're a new driver in New Jersey, a natural born American, you got to bring a birth certificate. You got to bring proof of residency. You got to prove who you are. And yet, 100,000 people come here from who the frig knows where, walk into a New Jersey motor vehicle, say, Joe, man, I need a driver license. I come from Mexico. I come from Guatemala, baby. And they just get a license? This is bullshit. This isn't a glitch. It's a feature. And it shows how corrupt the Democrat Party, at least here in New Jersey, quite clearly is. Now, the Democrats, I believe, control both the Assembly and the Senate and the Governor's Mansion. So they run roughshod over the Republicans. And I think this is beyond politics. When I read that New Jersey, since 2018, has been providing funds for illegal aliens to legally defend themselves against deportation, I remember when that program started, and I think they said it was going to be $1.2 million a year. And now I find out today it has grown over eightfold. I think that this is no longer simply dealing with a crisis that the state can't fix. I think this is an inducement for illegal aliens to come here to New Jersey and to stay here in New Jersey and the United States. And then there was the whole thing about in-state tuition at community colleges and state universities. The illegal aliens get that too. I think that is an inducement to come here and to stay here. And then when we find out, you know, we're paying $7.14 billion to educate the kids who are here illegally and the U.S.-born children of parents who are here illegally, and the hospitals have to eat $72 million a year in emergency services for illegal aliens, I think these are all inducements. Well, under federal law, it is a felony to induce anyone to come to the United States illegally or to remain in the United States illegally. I want the legislators from the New Jersey State Assembly from 2018 right through to right now today arrested by the federal government for conspiring to provide inducements to illegal aliens to come here and stay here, and for actually giving inducements. Two charges, conspiracy and actually providing inducements. Now, the State Assembly and the Senate, they'll say, no, no, no, we are absolutely immune for our exercise of our duty in the state legislature. Well, they may be immune from New Jersey law, but they're not immune from federal law. And I argue that a state legislator cannot commit an act in his capacity as a state legislator that would be a crime if he wasn't. Now, I'm not a lawyer. I cannot render a competent legal opinion. But I know there are lawyers out there listening, and I'd be interested in hearing your remarks on this. Because I want to see these Democrats perp-walked out of the state capitol. Handcuffed, perp-walked, locked up, made to post bail. I want to see federal indictments against these people for conspiracy to induce illegal immigrants to come here and inducing illegal aliens to remain here. I want them arrested. And then the whole voting thing that they just uncovered. The federal government asked New Jersey to provide their motor vehicle database so that federal government could run the names of the motor vehicle licensees against citizenship records to see who's illegal and who's not. New Jersey refused to turn over the motor vehicle registration database. That, to me, should be obstruction. The federal government should announce a criminal investigation into the state, New Jersey State Motor Vehicle Commission, subpoena the records, and if they refuse to turn them over, they should lock them up for obstruction of justice. But see, here's the big problem with our entire system, folks. Nobody gets held accountable. Ever. Not if they're elected public official. Never, ever, ever are they held accountable unless there's some degenerate perv that, you know, went after kids, like a former Speaker of the U.S. House of Representatives, right? And I'm all for it. Go after them. If it is something that you or I would be arrested for if we did it, and then they did it, well, if you or I would be arrested, then they should be arrested. The law is supposed to apply equally, and it doesn't. And because there's never any accountability, this crap gets worse and worse and worse every year. They get more and more brazen every year. You know, now, I asked Google, what is the amount of the New Jersey state budget? And Google told me 60.74 billion in state appropriations plus an additional 30.5 billion in federal funds. Well, 8.2 billion, more than 10% of the state budget, is for illegal aliens. More than about 10% of the New Jersey state budget goes to illegal aliens. And I tell you, I've had it. So, you know, I hope the federal government does something. I really do. I don't think they will. But I guess, you know, some people, I don't know who, certainly not me, would be mindful of the fact that there is still vigilante actions that can be taken. And while I have no intention of doing anything like that at all, you really never can tell who out there in the general public might just find themselves riled up enough to undertake some vigilante justice. You know, when Luigi Mangione shot that CEO of United Healthcare, shot him to death on his back on a street in New York City, very many people cheered. I don't mean like quiet laughter. They outright cheered. Because so many people have been harmed so many times in so many ways by these insurance companies, health insurance companies in particular, that a whole bunch of people likely thought to themselves, good, somebody finally got it. Well, you know, corporate executives aren't the only ones that can be subjected to vigilantism. There's a lot of other people could also find themselves subjected to vigilantism. So I really hope the federal government of the United States will enforce the law, at least bring an investigation, at least get some indictments. Make an example of one or, you know, one person in the Senate, one person in the Assembly, one governor. Believe you me, just arresting them would cut out a lot of this stuff in all the other states. Because everybody else would say, holy crap, I better not do such and such because they might come for me next. See, you just make an example out of a couple of them. And you go from there. I don't know if that'll ever happen, but, well, we'll just have to stay tuned and find out. All right, folks, those are the news stories I wanted to bring to you today. There's really not a lot going on. Something happened over the weekend. I told you about it yesterday. President Trump took an unscheduled and unexpected visit to Camp David. This afternoon, I returned a phone call from a guy I know, a guy who has called into this show. And he told me something that really, really, really freaked me out. It had to do with something involving President Nixon, Camp David, and Vietnam, and nuclear weapons. So, you know, I can't report it as fact, but it really blew me away. And there isn't a whole lot of other news. The Strait of Hormuz is still closed. Oil is still not flowing freely out of the Middle East. Oil reserves are still being drawn down. By some calculations, we have about 19 days of oil remaining in the Strategic Petroleum Reserve. Other calculations say just shy of 2 months. I'm not sure which number is correct, but I can tell you that one of the guys that runs the website peakprosperity.com went on with Tucker Carlson on his podcast and said, we are headed for something that's never been seen before in its dire financial trouble. And he said that people should have, these are his words, not mine. He said people should have stored a year's worth of food. That's how bad it's going to get, according to this guy from peakprosperity.com who appeared on Tucker Carlson's podcast. The guy's name escapes me right now, but, you know, I've been reporting this to you for months, and I have been suggesting for months that you prepare. And now, you know, now people are also echoing those sentiments. So I'm going to clear the phone lines of the people who called in just to listen. Those lines are now clear. I'm going to open the phones for those of you who want to call in, because I didn't take calls, you know, Monday. And maybe you guys have some stuff you want to talk about. The number to dial, country code 1-201-771-3013. So while we're waiting for callers, I had to go to the bank today. So I take the checks that I got to deposit, and I go and I get in my pickup truck, and I push the button to start it, and the dashboard lights up, and the truck doesn't crank. Not a click, nothing. So I was like, what the hell is this? So I pushed the button again to shut the truck off. I pushed the button again to start it. Dashboard lights up. The gauges test. The engine doesn't even crank. Nothing. I go to unlock the door to get out to look under the hood. The electric door locks won't work. They're making a buzzing sound. They won't work. It's quite clear I have a dead battery. Well, my truck has two batteries. It's a diesel, and it has dual alternators. The batteries that are in it are the original batteries that came with the truck when it was built in late 2020, and it was shipped and delivered to me on January 6th, 2021. So I had to buy two truck batteries today. $202 each. Between the battery charge and the core deposit and the tax, I had to spend $465 on truck battery. Wow, is it expensive out here.
4: The best way to understand how gun control works is to ask an expert. 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Jane, tell us about gun control. Approximately 500,000 murderers that have been paroled or otherwise released in America are on the streets today. While politicians like Dianne Feinstein, Chuck Schumer, and Al Gore demand more gun control, but they all have armed bodyguards, many paid for with your tax money. Jane, care to comment?
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2: p.m. Hal Turner back with you. And to your calls, I go. Hello, caller. You're on the air. Who are you? Where are you calling from?
6: Invisible Man from Tennessee.
2: What's up?
6: Oh, there's a lot of stuff, Hal. I've been listening to you for ever since you started the broadcast. You know, my grandfather was an Italian. He was a, it's funny you mentioned that little Italian man, because when you mentioned that, I was thinking my grandpa, Massone, up in Long Island. And he fought in the Battle of the Bulge, World War II, U.S. Army.
2: Please make your point.
6: And, well, I just mentioning that. But anyway, stuff that's going on, you know, when you were talking about corruption in local politics.
2: Yeah.
6: And all that. Well, the same thing has happened. It's going on here in Tennessee, that's for sure. I can tell you that.
2: Okay.
6: Yeah. No matter where you go, local, state, federal, you're going to find it.
2: Well, you know something, Invisible Man? 250 years ago, this nation was born.
6: Right.
2: Here we are 250 years later. It looks to a lot of people like it needs to be born again. Thanks for calling in. Hello, caller. You're on the air. Who are you? Where are you calling from?
7: Dale from Iowa.
2: Dale in Iowa, welcome.
7: So, Hal, I work for a local farmer, and he orders his diesel fuel for his tractors and everything for the fall harvest, which usually starts here as we get into

0: 70s, so 50 yeah. years or whatever. And he's never seen a backwardation between off-road diesel and farm diesel. But one other interesting thing, here in Iowa, we use a lot of E85 gasoline, and that is basically corn
1: yeah.
0: ethanol.
1: Yeah.
0: And the price of it usually is a little bit cheaper than gasoline,
1: yeah.
0: but it is way down. I pay 99 cents a gallon at the Valero ethanol plant here in Iowa because they can't get it through the Strait of Hormuz to the other side for other people to be able to use, and they don't know what to do with it.
1: Huh. Well, there you go. Dale in Iowa, thanks so much for calling in. Hello, Cole, you're on the air. Who are you? Where are you calling from?
2: Hey, this is Sean in New York, Al.
1: Sean in New York, welcome.
2: So along your lines of, you know, getting money out of the bank and, you know, preparing yourselves for what's going forward, I happened to stop by my bank tonight, which is probably a top five bank in the country, went to withdraw, you know, $500, and I was told that my limit is $300 per day.
1: Really?
2: Yep. And I was not very happy about that. I even tried to, you know, take the card out, insert it again, and that's when it gave me the message that my limit for the day had been met.
1: $300 a day limit at the ATM.
2: Correct.
1: And you say that this, you believe, is a top five bank.
2: I mean, I could give you the name if you want me to.
1: That's solely up to you.
2: It's KeyBank.
1: Hmm. You know, I have I have an account at Chase, and they never, you know, the ATMs have a limit, but it isn't $300; it's more like $1,000.
2: Yeah, usually it's like $800.
1: Yeah, and
2: but this is like the first time that, because I usually pull out money like every week.
1: Yeah, and
2: this is the first time tonight that it gave me that $300 max limit.
1: I have never asked for a withdrawal from a teller and ever even had it questioned. Never. One time was $10,000 cash I asked for. Didn't even question it. They simply gave it to me. So I'm very happy with my bank. But I think maybe...
2: But just prepared to give you a heads up.
1: Yeah, harbinger of things to come. Thanks so much, Sean in New York. Thanks for calling. Hello, Cole, you're on the air. Who are you? Where are you calling from?
3: Hi, Hal. This is Bill in New York.
1: What's up?
3: I agree with you. Chase Bank is pretty good. J.P. Morgan Chase is a pretty good bank. There's
1: yep.
3: no problems with that.
1: Yep.
3: You know, the other thing, you're giving the rundown on the Jersey situation. You're running the numbers. I'm thinking to myself, the administration's been in office there for what, 2 months? I mean, 2 years? I thought they're supposed to get rid of all these illegal aliens. They got all this ICE running around and everything else. And the numbers that you mentioned are just astronomical.
1: Yeah.
3: After 2 years.
1: Yeah.
3: I mean, why? What's going on here? I don't get it.
1: Yeah, I mean, what Trump should do is he should send all the immigration agents to New Jersey and round up 500,000 of the admitted 700,000 that are here.
3: Well, it makes me wonder what's going on in all the other states. Nothing. I don't get what's going
1: yeah.
3: on here.
1: I think
3: this
1: we're being
3: ridiculous.
1: I think we're being sold a bill of goods about this radical enforcement. And I think that the Democrats did their, you know, phony protests and phony violence to make it seem like there, you know, was a big effort going on. But I don't know that we're actually getting the level of deportations that President Trump campaigned on, and I don't know that they ever intended to in the first place.
3: Well, Hal, with the numbers that you mentioned there, I would say definitely no way. Absolutely no way.
1: Yeah. Anything else?
3: No, thanks, Hal.
1: Good night. Hello, Cole, you're on the air. Who are you? Where are you calling from?
4: This is Jeff in Middle Tennessee, Hal.
1: Hey, Jeff in Middle Tennessee, what's up?
4: The word... as far as how to deal with the situation, as I said, the key word is impunity. When there is no, where there is no fear of consequences for people's actions, actually, this is a human trait that, in the book of Solomon in the Old Testament, it said, because

0: sentence against an evil work is not executed speedily, therefore the hearts of the sons of men are set in them to do evil. Mm. Because they can get away with it. Nobody in their right mind, if they're doing 85 miles an hour down the interstate, if they see a state trooper, nobody in their right mind will just flip that trooper off. The first thing you do is your eyes go to the speedometer.
1: Yep.
0: And if it don't tell you what you want to see, then you look in your rearview mirror and you see the lights on. So
1: yep.
0: The question that we have to ask ourselves is, how does God want us to deal with the injustice that is upon us and shake these people that commit evil with impunity? What does God require of us? And I'm going to say, you know, it says here in Psalm 149, let the high praises of God be in their mouth and a two-edged sword in their hand to execute vengeance upon the heathen, punishments upon the people, to bind their kings with chains and their nobles with fetters of iron, to execute upon them the judgment written, this honor have all his saints. Praise ye the Lord. That's Psalm 149. When it speaks of honoring, God expects us to do something. And we're coming to the time where it's about there.
1: Well, Jeff, in Middle Tennessee, that was a fascinating piece of information. I'm grateful you called in. Have a good night. Hey, caller, you're on the air. Who are you? Where are you calling from?
2: Yeah, I'm Don in New York.
1: Don in New York, what's up?
2: Well, I think I know how to get you cheap car batteries.
1: Well, it's a little late. I already bought them, but what did you have in mind?
2: Well, I'll tell you something that I ran across a few years ago, thanks to a friend of mine. Here where I am in upstate New York, there is a local junkyard. Of course, they cars get wrecked. They come in, some of them with good batteries. And this guy that runs the junkyard...
1: Your call dropped off. I'm sorry, you're gone. Hello, caller, you're on the air. Who are you? Where are you calling from? Hello? So there's nobody there. All right. All right. So there are no more callers. It is 9:56 p.m. I got 2 minutes or so before the outro music starts playing, and there are no more callers. It's not a problem. So what a job to change these batteries in the truck. You guys remember what it was like to change a car battery, right? You loosen up the positive terminal, you loosen up the negative terminal, they pop off the battery. There's usually a metal bracket that comes up both sides of the battery with a piece that goes across the top. You unscrew two nuts, lift the top piece off, and that frees up the battery so that you can lift it out, pop the new battery in, put the top piece back on, bolt it in, put the positive on, the negative on, tighten them down, you're good to go, right? No, not anymore. No. You see, the terminals where the batteries are now covered by mounting cases that have other electrical connections in them. So you have to take those other electrical connections off so that the case can lift off the positive or the negative terminal. And then they got the one bar that goes across the top with two screws, two nuts that, you know, hold it on. But they also have ones on the bottom of the battery that hold the battery in place so it can't slide left, right, back, forth. So you got to use ratchets and extensions and all different types of socket sizes. Do you know it took more than 45 minutes to change two batteries? Two batteries. They're over-engineering stuff. They really are. It never used to be this hard. Thank God I got a son. Young, strong, can climb up on the side of the truck and do the work, unlike me that would have to be laying on my fat belly on the fender trying to still breathe while I was trying to turn the ratchet. I'd have to get up so that my belly would drop so that my lungs could fill. No, I'm not in good shape anymore, but you know what? I'm 64 years old. I've had my fill. Not out to please anybody. I'm married for 35 years. What am I going to do? Start cruising chicks? nuh-uh, ain't happening. That's it for me. Thanks for listening. I'm Al Turner. Good night from New York.

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3: Every time, or no particular time. First of all, we've never been told. We've never been instructed in the Bible to celebrate his birth. We were told to remember his death and his burial and his resurrection. We were not told anywhere to celebrate his birth. You understand that? There's only two birthdays that were even mentioned in the Bible that had any significance of celebration, and they were both of pagan kings. Second, you don't celebrate the birth of the truth with a lie. So you cannot honor God on December 25th and say you are celebrating the birth of Christ, and brother or sister or whoever you may be, you tell me where Santa Claus comes into this celebration of Christ's birth. You tell me where the Christmas tree and the paganism and the merchandising comes in. And you tell me you're honoring God on his so-called birthday with all this pagan heathen apostasy? No, sir. No way. Now, Christians chose the winter soul test to superimpose over the pagan celebration. It doesn't matter when. Well, you're something, sir. You're going to tell me it doesn't matter when you say that you're celebrating the birth of Christ on December 25th, and that is a lie. And you understand that you do not associate a lie with the truth. You just don't ever do it. Now, we must acknowledge that the God-man, who is the only one who could possibly atone for our sins, a mere human being could not do that. And the Father promised us a Messiah. Should we not see that child born of a woman? What in the world are you hollering about, sir? We believe in the virgin birth. We believe Christ was born. But that does not constitute him as your Savior. You must be born again of the Spirit of God. Now, that takeaway from God the Father, who was there taking notes when God created the world, who was there taking notes each of the 7 days of creation was 24 hours. Why not 10 million each? We have come to understand the earth and the universe is millions of years old. No, you haven't. No, you haven't. You have come up with a figment of your imagination. The universe is millions of years old. No, it's not. The eternal kingdom of God is eternal and is not measured in any kind of a year. None whatsoever. Before time, there was eternity. And when time is over, it will be eternity. And that is no measure of time. It is from everlasting to everlasting. So the million of years is a bunch of nonsense. It's just a distortion to try to take away from the measure of God in his time. Why must we box God into our time frame? You are a blind, sir. We don't box God into a time frame. It was God himself who limited what he was going to do by time. And the Bible said he actually limited a day. He actually has confined himself into an obligatory thing to do certain things at time. You just don't understand time, do you, sir? Now, let me see here. If we believe Jesus is God, the second person of the Blessed Trinity, which I don't. I don't believe Jesus is a second person of a three-person Trinity. I believe Jesus is God manifested in flesh. I believe he's the only expressed image of the personage of God. The Father is not a person, and neither is the Holy Spirit a person. So, my friends, God is not a person at all. And this damnable lie that there are three persons in the Godhead is just that. It's a damnable lie. Christ is the only image of God you will ever see, and the only manifestation of that God in an image. There are not three persons in the Godhead. Why would the Father object to honoring Jesus' resurrection on Sunday? Because it's a lie. God doesn't honor lies. That's why he won't honor you when you call Sunday the Sabbath. He hallowed the Sabbath, not the first day. God does not. The Bible says in him there is no darkness at all. He's light. There's no lie of the truth. None whatsoever. And if you don't believe the record that God gave of his son, you make God a liar. Oh, boy, he wasn't even in the grave 3 days and three nights, according to tradition. I'll tell you what, sir, I don't owe you any more answers or explanations. You don't understand the Bible. You don't understand God. You don't understand history. You don't know God. And unless you get born of the Spirit of God, you won't understand anything that we tell you. Now, I'm going to say this again. The gentleman goes on and says, why don't you tell people that Jesus came into the world to save sinners? Why don't I ever hear you as a prophet tell people that God will save them and forgive their sins? And again, you listen to me. And you have never heard me tell that there is forgiveness through Yahshua? Wow. I'll tell you what, sir. You better get your ears open. Well, maybe you're one of those. It's just as simple as that. Maybe you've just been given ears and you can't hear, and eyes that you can't see, and a heart that you can't perceive or understand. And it's very obvious that perhaps God is just not knock on your door. You just don't know the scriptures, people. The Bible does not teach that God will save every man. He makes it very clear that broad is the way that goes to destruction, and many will go therein. And the ones that are saved are ones that are chosen, called, chosen, and elected. That's all that's to it. That's what the Bible said. And except it be given unto you, you can't receive it, and you won't receive it. And Jesus came to his own, and his own received him not, just like the Word of God said they would do. This is the Overcomer Radio broadcast. My name is Brother Stair. Say, friends, I say to you again, you better seek the will of God and find ears to hear what the Spirit is saying unto the churches. The end of the age is here. Christ is coming. Get your heart right and make your soul right by faith in Christ, I pray. The phone number is 1-843-701-5053. U.S. code 1-843-701-5053.

My son, keep thy father's commandment and forsake not the law of thy mother. Bind them continually upon thine heart and tie them about thy neck. When thou goest, it shall lead thee. When thou sleepest, it shall keep thee. And when thou awakest, it shall talk with thee. For the commandment is a lamp, and the law is light, and reproofs of instruction are the way of life, to keep thee from the evil woman, from the flattery of the tongue of a strange woman. Lust not after her beauty in thine heart, neither let her take thee with her eyelids. For by means of a whorish woman, a man is brought to a piece of bread, and the adulteress will hunt for the precious life. Can a man take fire in his bosom, and his clothes not be burned? Can one go upon hot coals, and his feet not be burned? So he that goeth in to his neighbor's wife, whosoever toucheth her, shall not be innocent. Men do not despise a thief if he steal to satisfy his soul when he is hungry. But if he be found, he shall restore sevenfold. He shall give all the substance of his house. But whoso committeth adultery with a woman lacketh understanding. He that doeth it destroyeth his own soul. A wound and dishonor shall he get, and his reproach shall not be wiped away. For jealousy is the rage of a man. Therefore he will not spare in the day of vengeance. He will not regard any ransom, neither will he rest content, though thou givest many gifts.

0: Again the word of the Lord came unto me, saying, Son of man, speak to the children of thy people, and say unto them, When I bring the sword upon a land, if the people of the land take a man of their coasts, and set him for their watchman, if when he seeth the sword come upon the land, he blow the trumpet and warn the people, then whosoever heareth the sound of the trumpet and taketh not warning, if the sword come and take him away, his blood shall be upon his own head. He heard the sound of the trumpet, and took not warning, his blood shall be upon him. But he that taketh warning shall deliver his soul.
1: And Noah, being warned of God, he moved with fear, and he prepared an ark to the saving of his own household, by which, living the kind of life he lived, doing what he did, so different than the rest of the world, that he condemned the world. And Jonah warned 40 days and Nineveh shall be destroyed. When I was down in the prison house, in my dilemma and distress, many times I would lay back on the old cot and I would inquire of the Lord, what's going to become of me? Am I just going to rot away in this captivity? As I was in dire circumstances in myself, fightings without and fears within. One day in my inquiry, he spoke to me and told me that there was a 40-day period of time coming, like it was in the days of Jonah, that would bring about the demise of the United States. He reminded me that back 21 years ago, when I was on a time of fasting and prayer, of the words he spoke to me then, in reference to the U.S. and the Soviet Union. This was before I went to the Soviet Union. He told me, and I repeat, thus saith the Lord to my heart, by the time we are in the final 3.5 years, into that great tribulation time period, that the United States and the Soviet Union would be no more. Now at that time I had no idea of what he meant. I do today. With the formation of the New World Order, the universal government that's going to be headed up by the man of sin, Lucifer, in flesh, manifested, the God of this world, manifested in flesh, like the eternal God was manifested in Jesus Christ. Jesus Christ was manifested in flesh to destroy the works of the devil here in the last battle of showing himself. Satan too is going to manifest himself in flesh with the ultimate purpose of destroying the work of God. And of course the work of God is to have faith and to believe in God. The Soviet Union is no more. In the last 21 years, we watched it come down, disintegrate, with the climactic tearing down of the Berlin Wall. Out of it came the Russian bear, which is very viable and very pertinent and identified clearly as part of the New World Order. The Lion Nation, the United States, under the words of Mr. George Bush Sr., declared very carefully that we were moving now to establish a new world order in which there will be no national boundaries. All nations will become one and in unity. He said it's not the desire to deal with one small nation, but to bring about a new world order. The first burning bush, and he burned very well. My friends, since that time, we have watched the demise and the destruction of America. Our infrastructure, our political process, our economics, our military, our social standards, our integrity as a people of God has all been destroyed. We are a Babylon of confusion and disorientated in our purpose and plans. And now we're watching for the final demise, which will signify the period of time that we are in. And it shall come to pass in the last days, saith God, and it shall come to pass in the last days, saith God. Now, how did God say that? How did God say these words here? Why? And this is that which was spoken by the prophet Joel. That's how God spoke, through the mouth of a prophet Joel, identifying a season and a time. It shall come to pass in the last days. The last days are the last three 1,000-year period of time since the day of Pentecost. We have already gone through two of them. We are on the evening of the third day, promised to be a day of resurrection and tremendous change. I will pour out of my spirit upon all flesh. Your sons and your daughters shall prophesy. Your young men shall see visions. Your old men shall dream dreams. And all my servants and all my handmaidens, I will pour out in those days, those last days, of my spirit. They shall prophesy. I will show wonders in heaven above, signs in the earth beneath, blood, fire, and vapor of smoke. The sun's returned into darkness, the moon into blood, before that great and notable day, the Lord's day, the seventh day, the third day of the Lord shall come. Dreams and visions and what have you. The prophet that hath a dream, let him tell a dream. He that hath my word, let him speak my word faithfully. What is the chaff to the wheat, saith the Lord? Simply telling us that the word of God is more sure than a dream. Although a dream does have its intended purpose to help to declare the word of God to be true or false. Is not my word like as a fire, saith the Lord, and like a hammer that breaketh the rock in pieces? Therefore, behold, I'm against the prophets, saith the Lord, that steal or keep my words every one from his neighbor. Behold, I'm against the prophets, saith the Lord, that use their tongues and said, he saith. Behold, I'm against them that prophesy false dreams, saith the Lord, and do tell them, and then cause my people to err by their laws and by their lightness. Yet I send them not, nor commanded them. Therefore they shall not profit this people at all, saith the Lord. These modern day prophets, these Benny Hens and TBNs and oh God, who prophesy smooth things and prophesy the things of naught that God never gave word to for this hour. God said, by sword and famine, I will destroy them prophets. You're listening to the voice of the last day prophet of God. I reiterate to you again, that the Lord who has brought me back to this radio microphone And as you listen to me again today, old man, and death is working in me, and I shall soon, at the proper time, in God's time, seal this end time message and covenant truth by my death. After my departure, the Lord Jesus Christ will come. There is one coming after me, whose shoes I am unworthy to unlatch. He shall baptize this world with the fire of vengeance in his glorious coming, and it won't be many days hence after my departure. A brother sends a dream, and that's the reason why I was reading about dreams. Dreams. I had a dream last night. And if not for the specific instructions to share what I saw, I would have preferred to keep it to myself. I'd gone to bed late, having waited for my wife to get home from work. After seeing that she arrived home safely and saying my prayers, I fell into a restful sleep. I dreamt that I was sleeping when a hand touched my shoulder and a voice I recognized said, "Wake up." In my dream, I opened my eyes. My breath caught in my throat as I saw who had awakened me. It was the same messenger, the angel messenger, I had seen on previous occasions, dressed in full battle armor, standing by the side of my bed. In the dream, he said, "Take my hand. I've been sent to show you something." I barely touched the hand that was extended towards me when my bed and my bedroom evaporated. I found myself standing before a white oblong building that looked a lot like a barn or a horse stable. Two large doors made up the front of the structure. And as I looked, they began to swing open. I knew wherever I was, it was not of this earth, because everything shone, everything was white, pristine, immaculate. I also knew that whatever the reason for being shown this was about to be revealed. So I stood in silence, holding the messenger's hand. As soon as the doors were fully open, I saw an angel that looked very much like the one standing beside me, except without the armor, leading a white horse by its reins. The horse was large and muscular, but he followed the angel obediently with its head bent low. The angel's countenance was sober as he led the horse away, and for some reason, this registered with great clarity. I looked up to the messenger whose hand I was still holding. He merely nodded toward the white building and the open doors and said, "Witness, take note, testify." Another angel soon appeared in the doorway holding the reins of a red horse, following after the first. I then began to realize what I was seeing, and in silence, I watched as two more angels appeared, each holding the reins of a horse, one black in one of no discernible color, just pale. All four angels were dressed alike, had the same sober, sorrowful countenance. I stood and I watched all four horses as they were led out of my sight, and finally, when they had disappeared from the view, the messenger turned to me and said, "Go and tell what you have seen. The riders prepare. The horses are ready, and soon they will descend. Soon they will be loose. Remember what you have witnessed. Do not hold back a single word. Soon they will descend on wings of fury. Soon turmoil will shake earth's very foundation. Prepare yourself. Many will fall. Just a few will stand. Fulfillment is at hand." go and speak what you have seen and what you have heard. The kingdom awaits the righteous. The holy will soon see the Lord. I only realized I was still holding his hand when he let go of mine, and suddenly I was back in my bed, sitting up fully awake. I'm still unsure whether or not it was a dream, or if the dream is the right word for it. But for simplicity's sake, I will call it a dream. I tried to sleep, but remembering the sorrowful look on the faces of the angel who were leading the horses out of the stables, I could not sleep. It seems the world is seeing what the church is refusing to acknowledge, the fact that we are on the cup or crisp of a great upheaval, not only in this nation, but also throughout the whole world. These are the days which the prophet spoke, the days in which Christ warned, the time of distress, of sifting, and of separation. The children of God must prepare themselves for what is coming. For there will be upon the earth great distress of nations with perplexity, the sea and the waves roaring, and men's hearts will fail them, and men's hearts will fail them as they look at those things as coming upon the face of the whole earth. Another writes, O America, you who has eyes to see and ears to hear, but you refuse to perceive and understand. I, the Lord, say unto you that your hardness of heart has brought you to this place. And this is the place of sacrifice and slaughter. This is the place of death, death to those plans that are not of me, and death to your flesh. Understand, I, the Lord, hardened Pharaoh's heart so that my plans would be established. He who hath ears to hear, understand. I will separate those who are truly mine from those who have deceived themselves in perceived safety and think themselves mine. I pled with you to come to me in the night hours and search me in this dark time. I have waited and have drawn you, and you did not have time for me. I called you forth from sin, but you would not hear. You plan, you organize, you strive after those things that are not of me. With my hand, I will break your back. And with my rod, I will lay open to all the sins of your heart. You, America, who has borne the weight of the wooden yoke, soon, very soon, it will be replaced with the yoke of iron. Will you call me then? Will you cry to me when there is nothing left? In fatness I nurtured you, and you curse me. What will you do in famine and thirst? The bloodiness of your hands and the wickedness of your heart is a calling stench before me. As the Lord demanded the ancient Israel's divorce all those wives that worshipped strange gods and separate themselves from the resulting children, I, the Lord, have demanded that you divorce yourself from all those beliefs that are not of me. As I, the Lord, demanded that ancient Israel destroy all the giants, which were the offspring of a union of flesh and the fallen, I, the Lord, have demanded that you destroy those agreements you have made with those very fallen. I, the Lord, have demanded that you build again those righteous walls and gates that once made way for a covenant with me. Have you as a nation responded? Have you who claimed the name of my church in America repented and sought my face? Would I not be justified to rebellious nations such as yours in issuing this day a right of divorce? In my coming against you, I will not make a complete destruction, for my remnant shall be preserved. To my remnant I say, I will always speak to you and answer you when you call upon me. You seem to seek a measure of my anointing and measure of the work of my gifts. But with the coming of my fire shall come glory, and my glory shall empower you, and for the work that you are being prepared to stand. Understand carefully, though, that everyone with breath, shall suffer loss in the time to come. I tell you now this beforehand, that when you shall suffer loss, respond as Job did. The Lord gives, and the Lord takes away. Blessed be the name of the Lord. Then Job began to praise me. Be of a single mind, the mind of Christ, in all circumstances, and seek my face, and do not let the circumstances distract you from me. Got some profound statements here in this continuing word from the brother as the word of the Lord. He says, in the days to come, you will see foreign powers in your land. I believe we've had it reported to us that they're already here. To my people, I say, understand, you who have ears to hear, that when I bring a foe against you, it is my army that comes to bring judgment against your nation. Did I not call the Assyrians and Babylonians my armies when they came before to bring judgment on my people? If you are mine, and America calls you to fight against its enemies, go forth, for my hand of protection is personally on you. Stay close to me, and I will go before you, and I'll be your rear guard. I also require you who are able to defend those weaker than you against criminals and lawless ones that come against the innocent. Well, I'm going to interpose there, and I'm going to quote the words of Jesus, that we do not resist evil. In this evil day, God's people don't resist it. Just submit to God. Don't obey the evil workers of this day. And that's the truth. If you find yourself as an individual under the hand of a foreign power, do not raise your hand against them. Seek my face. I will make your enemies be at peace with you. The weight of America's sins cries out to me for America's destruction. So by this occupation, I will destroy that debt against the occupying forces. This is how I wipe the slate clean for ancient Israel. And this is how I will wipe the slate clean for America and even the world as I come to purge it of its sins and its final transgression against God. Well, may the Lord help us to understand, my friends, that the judgment of God is upon the United States and upon the world, and it will all soon come to an end. May God help us, every one of us, the remnant, to prepare to meet our God. This is the last generation, and this is the last time. Jesus Christ is coming in this, your lifetime. This is the last generation, I repeat. Prepare to meet your God. Won't you respond to this prophet today with a letter or a phone call? And give me a cold water drink. God will bless you for that. In the name of Jesus, we ask it. Amen. The phone number is 1-843-701-5053.
2: U.S. code 1-843-701-5053.

How long wilt thou forget me, O Lord? 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How long wilt thou hide thy face from me? How long shall I take counsel in my soul, having sorrow in my heart daily? How long shall mine enemy be exalted over me? Consider and hear me, O Lord my God. Lighten mine eyes, lest I sleep the sleep of death, lest mine enemy say, I have prevailed against him. And those that trouble me rejoice when I am moved. For I have trusted in thy mercy. My heart shall rejoice in thy salvation. I will sing unto the Lord, because he hath dealt bountifully with me.

Jesus Christ came into the world to save sinners. Jesus Christ came into the world to save sinners. This is a faithful saying and worthy of all acceptation. Jesus Christ came into the world to save sinners. So this man has preached unto you the forgiveness of sins. That sin might appear to be what it is, exceedingly sinful. Ladies and gentlemen, all manner of sin shall be forgiven a man, except, isn't that something? Don't you think, my friends listening to this prophet of God today, do you know the message of Christ is preached? It is preached to save sinners. What is the most difficult thing in the world today to do? It's to convince men of sin. Men have got to the point where you can't convince them of sin. Nothing is sin of itself. The only way you can convince men of sin is to convince them that they're a sinner. And this generation is a generation that calls good evil and evil good. You talk about living in Christ, overcoming sin, and they speak evil of that way. You talk about living a licentious life, an unholy life, and they speak good of that. That's the way this world is. It's the end of time. One of the things that Almighty God spoke in the days of Noah was, the days of flesh should be, a man should be about 120 years. From that point on, in the days of Noah, after the lifespan of humanity dropped until today, it's somewhere between 60 and 100 years old. The average would be around 70. As God, because of abundant sin in the life of men, has reduced the lifestyle or the life longevity of men, in the hopes that he might promise you eternal life if he could save us from our sin. It was during that

as he opens them up and applies them to this generation. Ladies and gentlemen, are you hearing me today? This is the last generation. This is the last time. I am telling you all over this world that this is the time when God is going to end this worldly age. The end of the world has come. What is in the world? By the lust of the flesh, the lust of the eye. And here's the one that's being magnified more than ever, pride of life. You know, people are so proud of their sinful ways. These unmarried couples out here having babies left and right, and they're so proud of it. Yes, sir. These movie stars, these sports figures, these glamorous politicians, they're just so proud of their licentious, ungodly lifestyles. Isn't that something? And the homosexuals. Wow, I'm proud. I'm gay. Gay pride. And how about racism? Huh? I'm proud that I'm black. I'm white and I'm right. And just proud of our race. Proud of our... How about our religion? Yes, sir. I'm a Baptist, sir. I'm a Methodist. I'm a oneness. Oh, I'm Trinitarian. Oh, I'm fundamentalist. Oh, I'm messianic. Just proud of life. What's in the world? The lust of the flesh. Don't you people understand that most of the things that you're proud of, they are the works of the flesh. They come from the lust. And because of that, you are in a continual fight against the Spirit of God, who has said, I will not deal with you any longer. Because the express purpose of the Holy Ghost is to convince men and the world of their sin. Jesus said it just like that. He said, I go away. And if I go, and he actually said, it's better for you that I go away. Isn't that something? That is something, huh? It's better for you, he said, if I go away. For if I go not away, the Comforter will not come. And who's the Comforter? Why, it's the Spirit of God. Another manifestation of God in you, dwelling in you. And if I don't go away out of this physical body, Jesus said, then the Comforter won't come. The Comforter can't come. He said, so I'm going to go away. It's better for you, he said, that I go away. And then when I go, I will send unto you another Comforter, the Spirit of Truth, the Holy Ghost. I wonder how many people have the Holy Ghost. Oh, I have the Holy Ghost. I speak with tongues. Yeah, I cast out devils. We do all these things in your name. Why, we build big churches and we feed the poor and we do all these mighty works in your name. We got the Holy Ghost. Yeah, you know, Jesus said the world can do that all the time. The world always tries to justify its worldliness by seemingly good works. Yes, sir. I'm talking about the Holy Spirit, friends. I'm talking about the Holy Ghost. If any man hath not the Spirit of God, he is none of his. What does the Spirit of God do? Jesus said when he has come, he will comfort you because he will lead and guide you into all truth. Wow, isn't that something? And all you hear today from most of these preachers and theologians and procrastinators is, oh, we don't know. You know, we don't know. We don't know how to keep God's law. We don't know how to obey the Word of God. We just don't know. John wrote, little children, I write these things unto you that you sin not. That's why we're writing. That's why we're telling you about sin. So you can strive against sin. You can overcome sin. You can stop sinning. And there is one sin
that

0: All other sins, if they are not dealt with, will lead to this one sin. There is a sin on to death. And when that sin is committed, if you see a brother, it is a sin that only those that know God and know about sin can commit. You understand that? So that's why God has gone to great lengths today to establish the fact that men are sinners. I was thinking this morning as I laid in bed, and I had some scriptures go through my mind, and the Lord said, go get those scriptures. And I came up here and I printed them all out. Luke 15, verse 18. I will arise and I'll go to my Father. And I will say unto him, Father, I have sinned against heaven and before thee. Isn't that something? Young prodigal son. Luke 5, verse 8. When Simon saw it, he fell down at Jesus' knees, saying, depart from me, for I am a sinful man, O Lord. Romans 7, 24. O wretched man that I am, who shall deliver me from the body of this death? Isaiah chapter 6, verse 5. Then said I, woe is me, for I am undone, because I am a man of unclean lips. I dwell in the midst of a people of unclean lips. Job chapter 42, verse 6. Wherefore, I abhor myself and repent in dust and ashes. Oh, yes, friend. And the publican, standing afar off, would not lift up so much as his eyes unto heaven, but smote upon his breast, saying, God, be merciful to me, a sinner. John chapter 8, verse 7. So when they continued asking him, he lifted up himself and said unto them, he that is without sin among you, let him cast the first stone. Isn't that amazing? As I had those scriptures come to my heart this morning, even before I rose, I heard the Lord say to me, those words spoken in those scriptures brought great joy and delight to the heart of God. What are you talking about, Brother Stair? Well, you see, the Bible said, he that saith he hath not sinned, he made God a liar. He that saith he's never sinned, you make God a liar. And that's one thing you don't want to do. He that says that God can't save you or won't save you from your sins hath made God a liar. Well, the biggest problem today is of convincing men of sin. The first thing God did and to do that was he added the law. He added the law. The Bible says that because of their many transgressions, and they didn't know they were transgressing. Many people don't know they're in sin. That's a lifestyle. The people raised in immorality, raised in drug addiction, raised in all kind of things. They don't know it's a sin. The only way that can be accomplished is for God, by the Holy Ghost, to give them a knowledge of sin. That's the reason why God added the law. The Bible says, the Word of God says, the Scriptures declare, for by the law came the knowledge of sin, or what is sin. There is nothing sin of itself, but everything that you do outside of Christ.
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I'm Scott Kugler. 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So let's get things started with the first track on the album. Here's a group called United States Project with a track called Hey, America's Burning, here on Fluxedo Junction.

That was Oblivia with a track called The Crash featuring Last Obelisk. And kicking off the show, we heard Hey, America's Burning from Unite the States Project. My name is Scott Kukler. You're listening to Fluxedo Junction. And here's a track from Pretty Blackmore called You Didn't Call here at Fluxedo Junction.

That was Warm from E.G. Holmes featuring Dave Edwards. And before that, we heard The Outsider from Marianne. Kicking off that set of music, we heard You Didn't Call by Pretty Blackmore. My name is Scott Kukler. You're listening to Fluxedo Junction, and we're going to keep on keeping on with our feature of the new Crypto-Night compilation from Bongo Boy Records. The next track is from the new Bardos, and it's called Just Another Dance in the City, here on Fluxedo Junction.

That was Clark Ford with I'm Not a Bad Guy featuring Underground Treehouse. And before that, we heard the New Bardos with Just Another Dance in the City. My name is Scott Kukler. 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This is our feature of the Kryptonite Volume 3 compilation from Bongo Boy Records. And before we move on to the next track, I just want to invite you to visit us on the web. 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Fluxedo Junction has our own site there. We're also on Facebook. And you can email us, FluxedoArts@gmail.com. Let us know where in the world you're listening to us and what you like and what you don't like about what we're playing. And maybe let us know what you'd like to hear. And moving on, we're going to kick off this set of music with my own band. This is my group Monkey Grip and a song I wrote for my girlfriend Jamie called My Baby here on Fluxedo Junction.

That was The COVID Killer from Sinner Swing. Before that, we heard Oblivio with a track called One More. Kicking off that set of music was my own band, Monkey Grip, with the track called My Baby. That's from the Kryptonite Volume 3 compilation on Bongo Boy Records. And we are just about out of time and just about out of music. We have one last track from this album. 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

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Tonight, we present a production called Keep Hope Alive. It features the voice talents of Marta Wayman, Jackie Silva, Barry Meluzzo, Keith Albee, and Patty Call. And now, on with the show.

0: I barely made it to the Salem train station this morning. I overslept by 10 minutes. Sure, my alarm clock went off, but I've got a new trick. I say to myself that I'm only going to close my eyes for 2 more minutes. Well, it didn't work today. It's a good thing that I woke up again when I did. I scrambled around and just about made it here for the 5 a.m. train. I can't see it yet, but I can hear it coming. There's only 3 other people waiting for it. The same 3 who always wait here with me at this ungodly hour. It's starting to rain. I hope the train gets here before the storm. Oh! No! It can't be! I can barely believe my eyes! A tornado just came around the corner where the train was supposed to. Now it's coming up the track in my direction. Maybe that's what I heard. Not a train, but a tornado. The 3 passengers ran off toward the parking garage. Not knowing what to do, I ran into the train tunnel, deep into the tunnel. At some point, I came upon an old rusty door. Desperate, I tried to open it, though I expected it to be locked. To my surprise, it opened easily. I went through the doorway. Once inside, I closed the door, but there didn't seem to be a way to secure it. Inside, it was pitch black, but I could feel with my feet that I was on top of a staircase. Fearing for my life, I went down it step by step as quickly as I could while guiding my hands along a railing at each side. Then, I thought I heard a human voice. But I wasn't sure.
1: But do I talk about the day like it's October, or do I talk about...
0: Can anybody hear me? The voice stopped abruptly. I counted each step as I descended deeper and deeper. 66 steps down, I felt myself standing on a flat cement floor in total darkness. From there, I could see the silhouette of what looked like a girl with lit candles behind her.
2: I've been working on the railroad all the livelong day.
0: Excuse me!
3: Oh, you startled me.
0: Do you mind that I came down here?
3: In my house? Do I mind? You came into my home without my knowledge or permission?
0: I didn't know this was a house. I found an open door and walked down all these stairs. Deep, down, underground.
3: Yeah, so?
0: So, my name is Angela.
3: Angela? That doesn't ring a bell. Not even a doorbell.
0: I'm so sorry. I was at the depot waiting for a train. Then a tornado came instead. So I ran into the tunnel. Please believe me, I was just desperately seeking shelter.
3: You're not looking to steal from me?
0: No, of course not. But now that I'm looking around, what do you have to steal?
3: Believe me, you'd be surprised what people have stolen from me.
0: This looks like just a big empty room with a chair and a table with candles.
3: And a sleeping bag, all of the comforts of home.
0: Listen, I am willing to pay you for saving my life.
3: Saving your life? No, you took the liberty to come down here yourself. You saved your own life. Listen, I don't take charity. Besides, I have tenants who pay me rent here.
0: Tenants? Down here?
3: Yes, it's a very large room. What's so hard to believe?
0: Well, you said tenants. Where do they live?
3: In here, with me. They bring me food and things I need. Plus, they protect me down here.
0: What about running water? Or a bathroom?
3: Look where I'm pointing to. Do you see it? That door leads to a toilet, a sink with running water, and even a shower.
0: What's that thing that looks like it's crawling behind you on the floor?
3: You can't tell what it is?
0: Well, it's hard to see because it's kind of dim down here with just candles flickering.
3: Let me look then. Oh, no! It's a rat! Help! Somebody! I need an exterminator down here!
0: I better get that! Oh my goodness! Are we gonna be all right?
3: Exterminate that rat, wolf dog!

0: Wow! That was real!
1: Yes, real scary. How often does that happen?
0: What?
1: You know, rodents.
0: Not so often.
1: Was that your dog?
0: No, I don't own any pets.
1: Well, where did that dog come from that came out and chased the rat?
0: I don't know. I just find that when I ask for something, it happens.
1: How did you find this place?
0: Are you some kind of a social worker?
1: No, I'm an administrative assistant at a bank. You know, a secretary?
0: I don't know why, but I'm starting to trust you.
1: You should. I don't mistrust you, even though I don't even know your name.
0: It's Hope.
1: Hope? What a great name.
0: I used to live here with my parents because my father lost his job. Luckily, we found this place.
1: Oh, I'm sorry.
0: Don't be. One day, my father won megabucks, and we moved into a nice apartment.
1: He was very lucky.
0: Yes, he was. My father shaved, bought new clothes, and he was hired to work again. But one day, when I was returning home from school, one of my neighbors told me that my mom and dad were arrested.
1: Arrested? For what?
0: I have no idea. To this day, I don't know. I was told not to go back home because the police were looking for me, too.
1: So you never went back to the apartment?
0: That's right. Instead, I ran down to the train depot, snuck into the tunnel, back to this place.
1: Good for you, I guess.
0: Don't worry about me. As you saw upstairs, the door is always unlocked. My parents will know where to find me when they finally get free.
1: I hope so, for your sake.
0: Can I tell you a secret?
1: Of course you can.
0: Now, it's just a test secret to see if I can really trust you.
1: Hope, stop! I'm on your side.
0: Okay, well, when I heard your footsteps coming down the stairs, I thought you were my mom.
1: Hope, don't cry. I'm sure that your parents will find you here very soon. I can feel it.
0: Angela, I found what you just said very reassuring.
1: I'm glad.
0: I have ESP, you know. I can see what will happen to other people, but not myself.
1: Can you really predict and see things?
0: Of course.
1: Is there anything you can tell me about me?
0: Sure. Come, give me your hands.
1: Okay.
0: Now let me close my eyes and concentrate. Oh no, this is not good. Not good at all.
1: Why? What do you see?
0: You lived on 91 North Street here in Salem, right?
1: Yes. How did you know that? Wait a minute. Did you just say lived?
0: I don't like to be the bearer of the bad news, but it looks to me like your house exploded into a million pieces.
1: Really? You can see that? Clearly?
0: Of course. I told you the right address, didn't I?
1: Well, yes, you did.
0: It no longer exists.
1: I suppose I better be going then. Goodbye, Hope.
0: Goodbye, Angela. It was nice meeting you.

0: I started to walk toward the light at the opening of the tunnel. Luckily, there were no approaching trains. It suddenly occurred to me that I could be in a lot of legal trouble if anyone caught me. You know, with Homeland Security and all. When I snuck out of the tunnel, the sun was shining bright. There was no sign that a storm was here. However, once I went to the front of the depot facing the parking lot, it was a much different story. There was a horrifying track of destruction left by the tornado. Cars were overturned, trees knocked down. I decided to follow the demolition trail. If Hope was right, then it would lead me to my former house. Sure enough, the hike took me straight to my neighborhood. But Hope was wrong. My house was standing, seemingly untouched. All the other buildings on the street were totaled. How could that have happened? As I made my way towards my house, I felt a little guilty. Here I was, passing by my neighbors, who were scrounging through debris all over the street. Some of them were crying. Finally, I climbed the steps to my front door. The first two things I noticed in the house were that it was 9 a.m. and the answering machine was blinking. Not only was my house still standing, but the electricity was on too. Luckily, in my neighborhood, the electric and cable lines run underground.
1: Angela, this is Bob at work. You're not here. Don't worry. I know you had a tornado in Salem. I'm calling to make sure that you're okay, though. I hope you didn't get on that train. Call me. Good morning. Thank you for calling Western Bank. How may I help you?
0: Bob, it's me, Angela.
1: Angela, I didn't expect to hear from you.
0: Really?
1: Yeah, you know that train you always take?
0: The 5 a.m. from Salem, yes.
1: Did you hear what happened?
0: No. What?
1: The tornado lifted and threw the train.
0: Lifted and threw it? I was supposed to be on it.
1: I know. Thank God you weren't.
0: Were there any survivors?
1: I've been too busy answering phones to know.
0: Oh, I'm sorry about that.
1: Well, don't be. I'm glad that you're still alive.
0: Listen, Bob, today's Monday, right? With all the chaos, I forgot.
1: Yeah.
0: Can I take the rest of the week off? I'm dealing with a disaster here.
1: Yes. Of course, you've got the time.
0: Thanks, Bob. You're the best. After I hung up the phone, I took a look out my front window. All I could see was devastation. My neighbors were hysterical and crying. They were hugging and consoling each other. I thought for a moment that I should open my door and invite them all in. You know, offer shelter, food, and water. Whatever they needed. Then, I thought the better of it. There were so many of them that they might crowd me in. Eat all my food. Take everything I have. I looked across the street. There was a smashed TV on the front lawn. That reminded me. Oh, yeah. I should watch television. I pulled down the front shade in the living room so my neighbors wouldn't see me watching TV and get jealous.
2: The same tornado that lifted and threw an MBTA train in Swampscott also destroyed this entire neighborhood here in Salem. As you can see, every building has been destroyed except for one house. Unlike the rising death toll in the train disaster, there are no known casualties here on North Street.
0: I can't believe it. My street is on Channel 4 live.
2: And now I'm in front of the only house left standing here at 91 North Street, unscathed by the tornado. Witnesses have reported to me that the woman who owns this building returned home just 20 minutes ago.
0: Hey, he's standing out in front. The TV news cameras must all be aimed at my house.
2: Let me see if I can ask the owner a few questions. Ladies and gentlemen, this is going to be a Channel 4 exclusive.
0: Ugh, I can't believe this. What do I do? I don't want to be on TV. Let me turn this off. It's a good thing I pulled the shade down in here. Oh, crap! I'm not answering the door. It's not my fault that I still have a home and nobody else does. It's just luck, I guess. Fate. Now other people are knocking at the windows. I should have pulled down all the shades around the house. They must be the neighbors. Now they have no shelter, food, or Wi-Fi. They're zombies. Maybe if I crouch way down on the floor, I can crawl to the door leading to the cellar. Now I'm crawling. Oh, good. As I crawl into the kitchen, the refrigerator hides their view as I make my way to the door. That leads to the cellar. Good. Now the door's locked. Goodness. Now I'm safe. There's a little room down here with a bed in it. You know, for in case a guest ever wanted to stay overnight. I decided to go in there and take a nap. Since I had the day off from work. When I opened my eyes, it was 7 o'clock p.m. I couldn't believe that I slept the entire day. Still feeling a little sluggish, I reached for the remote control and turned on the TV in the room.
3: Welcome to another edition of Entertainment Tonight. I'm your host, Mary Hart. Our news items and gossip are fed daily by satellite to stations around the country. There has been a whirlwind of controversy touching down on North Street in the witch city of Salem, Massachusetts.
0: I can't believe this.
3: A tornado, like the one in The Wizard of Oz, landed on North Street and destroyed every property on the street. Except, let me repeat, except the only house still standing at 91 North Street.
0: Oh, please. Gag me with a spoon.
3: Neighbors who've lost everything say that Angela Wilson ignores their pleas for help. They allege that she doesn't answer her door. And she eats bonbons in full view from her front living room window. The popular vote has elected Angela Wilson as the new Wicked Witch of the North. North Street, that is, in Salem.
0: I'm turning off this trash. After turning off the TV, I decided to be brave and go upstairs. At first, I ventured cautiously towards the window in the kitchen. There was nobody looking in. I got up close and looked outside, to be sure. Then I went and put up the front shade of the living room window and peered out. The coast was clear. Good. Hopefully my 15 minutes of fame were over. Feeling hungry, I started to think about Hope and wondered how she was doing deep under the tunnel at the Salem Depot. Suddenly, I had to see her. I filled a basket with pre-made sandwiches I had in the fridge, along with bottled water, then carefully exited my house. Nobody was around anywhere. I felt an urgency to get to Hope, though I didn't know why. I was bringing her food and water. It was finally becoming clear to me that I needed to save her life. When I arrived at the train station, it was pitch black out. I slowly entered the tunnel, which was only lit by dim yellow bulbs. I thought a bat flew up in my face, but it must have been my imagination. When I arrived at the old rusty door, I opened it and confidently descended down the dark stairway, all the way down to Hope's place.

0: It seems that we have a guest.
1: We do? Oh, that's Angela. She was down here earlier today. I trust her. Hi, Angela.
0: Good evening, Angela.
2: Hi. Are you one of the tenants here?
0: You could say that. My name is Doug. I stay down here for one reason, and one reason only.
2: And what's that?
0: To keep Hope alive, since she insists on staying down here.
1: And he's good at it.
2: That's kinda why I'm here, too.
1: What do you mean?
2: I brought some food, a whole lot of sandwiches, and bottled water, because I was worried about you.
1: That's so nice and thoughtful of you.
0: I can tell you're a good soul, Angela. I'll let you both talk. I think I'll go to bed for the night.
2: But I brought plenty of food for you, too.
0: No, I'm afraid I wolfed down too much food earlier. I'm tired now. Good night.
2: Didn't he just go into the bathroom to sleep?
1: No. When you go through the door, to the right is the bathroom and to the left is Doug's bedroom.
2: Oh, here. Pick a sandwich. They're all labeled.
1: Okay. Oh, good. Roast beef.
2: Here's a water, too.
1: Thank you.
2: I'm going to have a BLT. I'm famished.
1: This is delicious.
2: Don't you get claustrophobic down here?
1: What do you mean?
2: I mean, being enclosed in this small space, deep underground, unable to escape if you had to?
1: No.
2: What if there was an earthquake?
1: Don't be silly. There are no earthquakes around here.
2: I'm starting to feel panicky just because I thought of that.
1: I'll tell you a secret. My second secret for you. I do have claustrophobia a lot. Just not down here.
2: But that doesn't make sense.
1: Yes, it does. I feel closed in and nervous. Being on elevators,

0: accurately predict the future.
1: Oh. Oh, dear.
0: Come on, Hope. Let's continue to eat.
1: Yes. This is good roast beef.
2: So, there you are again, my dear Hope. It's funny. I always find you sitting in the same place waiting for me to come back.
1: I never wait for you. Go away. You're not invited here.
2: You need me, and you know it. I'm the only one who can rescue you and get you out of this hole. That's because I'm in love with you.
1: Wait. Let me make a prediction. Oh, yes. It's coming to me now. Your love life is always going to be hopeless.
2: You better face it, Hope. Down here, you're hiding. Hiding from the world.
1: No, I beg to differ. Down here, I'm in the world.
2: I agree. Like all the other dead people.
3: Hope, who is that guy?
1: His name is Bib. He always comes down here and victimizes me, and he steals all my stuff. Keep an eye on the food.
2: Ah, who's your very attractive friend? What's your name, dear?
1: Don't answer him, Angela.
2: So it's Angela, huh? Angela, sweetheart, invite me to your little party. What's on the menu?
1: You are! Help! Somebody! I need an exterminator down here!

0: Hope, I'm sorry, but you need to get out of here. It's not safe. You can come live with me. I'll help you find your parents.
1: No, I can't leave. I don't want to be gone when they come back to get me.
0: But you need a safe and secure place to live, not here.
1: This is my house. It's where me and my parents once lived. I don't want to live in a wide open spaces upstairs.
0: Wide open spaces?
1: Because I'm an immigrant in this country. Legal immigrant, mind you. Just like my parents, America is changing drastically, and I just don't feel safe anymore.
0: Come with me. I can hide and protect you. I'm sure that you and I can locate your parents with the computer. I mean, these days, you can find people from hundreds of years ago on Ancestry.com.
1: No, thanks, but I want to stay here. Doug takes good care of me.
0: If that's true, where was he just now when Bip was harassing you?
1: Who cares? The wolf dog took care of Bib.
0: All right, then. I won't keep this up. Can I use your bathroom?
1: Go ahead.
0: Thanks. I didn't really need to use the facilities, but I wanted to explore. I didn't need to go very far at all, though. On the other side of the door was all of the clothing that Doug was wearing earlier. All of it on the floor. That's all I needed to see. Obviously, like Bip, Doug was some kind of a predator, too. I really needed to find a way to convince Hope to leave with me. All of a sudden, the door burst open and the wolf dog ran in. At first, I was scared, but he didn't bark at me. In fact, he appeared to be smiling and was wagging his tail. Hope, I think you're in great danger being down here.
1: Again?
0: Yes, there's something you need to know about Doug.

0: Hi, Hope and Angela.
1: Oh, hi, Doug.
2: Well, Doug, it's good to see that you are dressed again. When I opened the door a few minutes ago, all of your clothes were on the floor.
0: How observant you are. Hope, do you mind if I speak with Angela for a few minutes?
1: Of course. I don't mind.
2: Hope, when I come back down, I want you to be ready. I want you to leave with me.
1: I'm almost tempted, but I'm scared.
0: Come on, Angela. Let's go upstairs. I promise to tell you everything when we get up to the tunnel.
2: Okay. Okay, Doug. What's up?
0: I give in. You caught me, Angela. I was not taking a shower.
2: Obviously. I didn't hear the water running. I have ears.
0: Good. Because I want you to listen very closely to what I have to tell you. It's the God's honest truth.
2: I'm listening.
0: I'm a shapeshifter.
2: A shapeshifter? What's that?
0: It's a skill I have where I can change my body with my mind to look like a different creature.
2: Just to look like one kind of creature?
0: That's a great question. I meant to say that I can make myself look and behave like whatever animal I want.
2: So you're the...
0: That's right. I'm the wolf who Hope calls Wolf Dog. You see, when I was 10 years old at camp, I was scratched by a wild wolf.
2: Did you get treated by a doctor?
0: Oh, yes. They never found the wolf, so I had to endure painful rabies treatments just in case.
2: Now I feel bad for you.
0: As I went through puberty, I would sometimes change into a wolf without wanting to. Luckily, I was never caught.
2: How did you do that?
0: I spent a lot of time in my bedroom with the door shut.
2: Oh.
0: But I slowly took control of the transformations and learned to shapeshift at will. And I got pretty damn good at it. There is one requirement that I always have to consider.
2: What's that?
0: In order to restore myself back to my human form, I need my clothing to be available to do it.
2: Now, I think I understand.
0: This is not good for Hope. That water pipe burst. Water is pouring out all over the place.
3: Doug! She'll die if we don't go down after her. She needs our help.
0: Yes, and a lot of tough love intervention, I think.

0: This is serious. You need to get out of here now. You have no choice.
1: Angela's right, Hope.
2: Don't be ridiculous. One always has a choice, and I choose no. I'm staying down here.
0: But you can't.
2: Why can't I?
1: Stop giving Angela a hard time, Hope. Can't you see that this place is filling up with water fast? Why, it's up to your knees.
0: It's up to all of our knees.
2: Well, you both go. I'm too scared to leave this place. You can't make me leave.
1: Yes, we can.
0: Yes, we can.
2: What are you both doing? Don't!
1: Angela, I got her from behind. Can you take one of her arms?
0: Yes.
2: No. Why are you doing this to me? I don't want to leave.
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What a good song. That is Saliva here on Rockwave. That is Click, Click, Boom. That track was released back in 2001 on their second album, Every 6 Seconds, as the lead single, and the song reappeared on their next studio effort, Back Into Your System. And if I recall, that particular song was used as an interval song in between bands at Oxfest 2010 in Maine at the Wiscasset Raceway at Oxfest 2010, which was a really good show, by the way. Shinedown was the headliner that year. Good evening or good day to you, wherever you're listening from. Thank you so much for joining me today. This is a show I put together called Rockwave. It's featured on shortwave radio, on AM and FM radio in Aroostook County, Maine. And why have I chosen to do a show like this? Well, a couple of reasons. And the first reason is it seems like everywhere you go these days, another rock station is being shut down, or it's changing formats, or it's selling out to a major corporation. It's just not fair. And if you're listening on FM radio, perhaps you think there's just not enough mainstream rock in the area. Well, that's why I'm here, to bring you the mainstream rock. And there's just a long list of music that I'd like to play for you, so let's continue that right now. Let's head back to the 90s from Get a Grip. Here's Aerosmith. This is Living on the Edge. There's something

That is Wholehearted by the band Extreme. And that song was released as the fourth and final single and closing track from their successful album Pornograffiti in 1991. And it reached number 4 on the Billboard Top 100. It also charted at number 12 in the UK singles charts. Well, way to go, Extreme. And if you like the band Extreme, they're also well known for their song More Than Words. And if you've listened to the radio over the past couple of decades, you've more than likely heard that song. You've tuned in to the radio show Rockwave, and what we're doing here is we're keeping rock and roll radio alive. We're trying to anyway. And if you're a social media type of person, why not go on over to our Facebook page and give us a like on our Rockwave Facebook page. Rockwave on Facebook, and you can request a song there as well. All right, here's some simple Rockwave trivia for you. What state in the U.S. was the band Shinedown from? Was it A, Florida, B, Maryland, or C, California? The answer is coming up from Rockwave. Here they are now with the song Unity. I found

Well, if you said that is not David Essex, but I have no idea who that is. You were close, but no cigar, but you were right about the song. That was the song Rock On, originally done by David Essex, remade by Def Leppard. And that can be found on their album, Yeah, which is track 2 on that particular album. And if you ever buy the CD of Def Leppard's Yeah, you'll notice that it looks like a record, but it's very colorful. I will say this, I do like what Def Leppard added to the end of that song with their guitar riffs. I played Ozzy Osbourne in that set from Osmosis, and I Just Want You, and Shinedown in that set as well with Unity. Now, earlier I asked the question about Shinedown, what state did Shinedown originate from? Was it A, Florida, B, Maryland, or C, California? The answer is A. Shinedown actually originated from the state of Florida. And now you know. All right, well, if you can think back to the year 2008, and if you listen to the radio, you might have heard a song called You Somebody by the band Kings of Leon. Well, that song went into hot rotation, but another song got released off that album called Sex on Fire. Here's Kings of Leon right now. This is Sex on Fire on Rockwave.

Well, there's a trip back to 1997 for you. That is the band Live and their hit Lucchini's Juice. And it was not released as a single in the U.S., but it did reach number 35 on the Billboard Hot 100 Airplay chart, number 1 on the Billboard Modern Rock Tracks chart, and number 2 on the Mainstream Rock Tracks chart. All right, enough about charts. Let's talk about the music that we played before that. Pink Floyd in that set from The Division Bell. I played Keep Talking, and towards the beginning of that song, if you listen real carefully, you'll hear the robotic voice of Stephen Hawking talking about how humans learn to talk early on. May God rest his soul, and Stephen Hawking was definitely known as an amazing scientist. Kings of Leon in that set as well with Sex on Fire. While I certainly do hope that you are coping during the COVID-19 virus quarantine, I know a lot of us want things to go back to normal. And you know, I have to say this, I certainly do miss people, and I miss going to social gatherings. Well, here's a song that kind of sort of goes along with the times of now and what we're dealing with. Here's Nickelback and If Everyone Cared. Reminded

Those are the Goo Goo Dolls on Rock Wave and Long Way Down. That's from their album, A Boy Named Goo. And if you're familiar with that album, you might recognize the song they did on it called Name, which was a very mellow song, but it was very, very popular back in the 90s. A few other releases came from that album as well, including that one, Long Way Down. And Johnny Resnick is the lead singer of the band, the Goo Goo Dolls. And one of my Facebook friends actually got a chance to meet Johnny Resnick in person. Hey, Lizzie, can you hook me up with some backstage passes? All right, we've come to the end of Rockwave. Thank you so much for listening this weekend or this evening, wherever you are. Please give us a like on our Facebook page, Rockwave on Facebook. Make a request there if you'd like as well. This has been Rockwave. Rockwave was an idea that I came up with after the legendary rock station WAAF was sold to a nonprofit company. Have yourself a great weekend. Like the D's said, you certainly do deserve it. We'll close it out with Cinderella. Don't know what you got till it's gone.

Welcome to Flotsito Junction. I'm Scott Kukler. Each episode, we bring you the best music of all genres from throughout the world. And this week, we'll be speaking with Steve Gaspar from the Hollywood All-Stars. Steve is a Grammy-nominated songwriter, former Epic CBS recording artist, and keyboardist for James Brown, B.B. King, Gene Cornish of the Rascals, and Peter Criss of Kiss. With the Hollywood All-Stars, Gaspar has put together a supergroup of session royalty for their latest release titled Field of Grace through Deco Entertainment. The band will hit the Suffolk Theater on Long Island on Friday, May 12th, and you can get more information on that on the web at hollywoodallstars.net. In the meantime, we'll kick things off with the title track from the new album, Here's Field of Grace on Flotsito Junction.

0: All right, great. So let's jump right into it. The name of the band is the Hollywood All-Stars, and aside from yourself, it's basically a conglomeration of studio guys, if I'm not mistaken, right? I mean, the credentials here that I'm reading for everybody are pretty amazing.
1: Yeah, Scott, you know what? I'm really blessed to be able to be surrounding myself with these people. I mean, in addition to myself, we have two front people. One is Tommy Bowes. Tommy was the male singer with Tower of Power for years and years. The other one, Tiffany, was signed to Quincy Jones record label. She is just outstanding. Our horn section, the Uptown Horns, played with the Rolling Stones. They did the whole Steel Wheels tour, and then they went on to play with Jay Giles, David Johansen, the New York Dolls, a whole host of people. Just incredible horn section. The bass player, Scott Spray, toured with Johnny Winter for 15 years, and prior to that was playing in the Edgar Winter Band, so he's got a big connection to Johnny and Edgar Winter, and I mean, it just goes on and on. Like I said, I feel very fortunate to be able to be surrounding myself with this caliber of people.
0: It sort of, in a way, reminds me of, it's obviously more contemporary than either of these two bands I'm about to mention, but in a way, it reminds me of both Steely Dan and Toto, in that it's guys at the top of their field and really producing music at an extremely high level. And the music doesn't sound overproduced or too pre-manufactured, primarily Field of Grace, which I know is a track that you're responsible for. It does have a little bit of that studio pro feel to it, but it's also got a little bit of a psychedelic edge with the guitar stuff that's going on. Tell me a little more about that track.
1: Well, you know, first of all, I got to tell you, I'm honored to even be mentioned in the same sentence as either Steely Dan or Toto. I mean, two of my very favorite bands. I want to give credit where credit is due. I had a co-producer on Field of Grace who was our guitarist, Andy Abel. In addition to being a brilliant guitarist, he played with Blood, Sweat, and Tears and Talking Heads, and the list goes on and on. But Andy was a really great shoulder for me to lean on when it came to the production and getting it to sound. You know, we didn't want it to sound overproduced, but at the same time, there is a certain amount of polish that comes into play when you're dealing with musicians of this caliber. But we do like having a little bit of that rock edge. And, you know, it's funny, a couple of times he and I looked at each other and were thinking, how would you describe this band to someone? And the name Toto came up more than once. And as I said, I'm flattered to even be able to, you know, be mentioned in the same sentence as them.
0: Well, rightfully so. The as I said before, musicianship is at an extremely high level. And what are the challenges of... I'm sure that dealing with such professionals makes it easier in a way, but the large group idea, you know, it's almost like dealing with an orchestra. What are the challenges there?
1: Oh, God. Well, you know what? The first word that comes to mind is scheduling. It's a 13-piece band, which, you know, people have told me, you're nuts, what are you trying to do? It is kind of a large undertaking. But, Scott, I have to tell you, my passion has always been the real deal, a big Hammond organ with a real horn section and background vocals, and that whole big arena sound is my passion. The biggest challenge for me is scheduling. I mean, I'm very fortunate that everyone that's involved in the project is very thrilled to be here and to be a part of it, which that in itself takes some pressure off. But these are guys that are in the studio playing and recording and touring with people nonstop all the time. So to schedule a show and to get all these people on the stage at the same time is one of my biggest challenges, if not the biggest.
0: How about some of your personal influences, specifically with regards to the keyboard, just based on your age, which is roughly close to my age? You must have been exposed to some of the greats going back as far as the 60s and even earlier. I mean, the rock greats, you know, Keith Emerson or John Lord or some of the soul and R&B, you know, Jimmy Smith and guys like that. Tell us a little bit about who really lit a fire under your ass for this.
1: Well, you know, my background, Scott, I mean, my dad was a symphonic, classical symphonic musician. And when I was 4 and a half, he decided I was going to start taking piano lessons. And it was pretty much from the time I was 4 to 14, strictly classical. It was really nothing but that. Which, you know, even though didn't end up being the direction I went to go professionally, it served me very well throughout the years. And then, of course, as I'm sure you've heard from many people that you talk to, there was that fateful evening that the Beatles are on the Ed Sullivan Show. And, yeah, that turned my life in a whole different direction. And, you know, because I was a piano player back in those days, most bands were guitar-driven. Yeah, there were some guys, you know, Jerry Lee Lewis and stuff that played piano. But to be in a band, there was no way you were going to bring a piano around. So, you know, the next best thing was to try to find a little electric organ. And listening to the Doors and the Animals, you know, I ended up with a little Farnese portable organ. And then once I was exposed to the sound of a Hammond B3, and that could have been through Santana, the Rascals.
0: The Rascals.
1: The sound of that Hammond organ became something that to this day excites me. And I decided that when I was going to put the Hollywood All-Stars together, that was going to be a priority. If we couldn't do it with a Hammond organ, we weren't going to do the show. And we've managed to be very successful doing it. It is a little, you know, tricky sometimes with backline, not to mention that we need a stage big enough for 13 people. But those, I would say, were my first influences. I sort of went from classical into kind of a rock direction, the rock funk thing, you know.
0: Well, you know, we love that Hammond organ sound down here on Long Island. Back in the 60s and 70s, that was the quote-unquote Long Island sound. If you look at bands Vanilla Fudge and...
1: Rascals, Vanilla Fudge, exactly. And those were my, and to this day, still are my heroes.
0: Yeah.
1: You know, I was fortunate a couple of years ago, right before the pandemic hit, I got called to do some shows with Gene Cornish, who was the guitar player from the Rascals.
0: Yeah.
1: He and Felix at the time weren't touring together, so he put together his own act. And, you know, to be able to do all Felix's Hammond organ parts, and those songs are incredible.
0: Oh, yeah.
1: It was a thrill to be able to do all those songs and be able to be fortunate enough to be playing the Hammond, all of Felix's parts. Just incredible. Vanilla Fudge, same thing. When I was a kid and I first, you know, got turned on to Keep Me Hanging On, that just sent chills up and down my spine. And I knew that, you know, that's what I wanted to do.
0: I don't want to focus too much. I know we're here to talk about the Hollywood All-Stars, but there are too many good things in your personal past for me to pass up on asking about. The first one I've got to ask about is, what was it like doing anything around or for James Brown?
1: You know, oh my gosh. You know, I wish that we had more photographs of that evening. The one that came out of it, that came out the best, was a picture of my mother, believe it or not, Scott, with James. And first of all, the guy was an icon. He was just incredible. I mean, this man went out and did a show. The show was at the Shakespeare Theater in Stratford, Connecticut. And I don't think we started till maybe 11 o'clock or so. And at 2 in the morning, James is still calling solos. I mean, he was just unbelievably energetic. And to be able to stand on stage with him and witness his prowess, you know, the way he commands an audience, commands his band.
0: Well, he was people forget he was an instrumentalist too, right? Wasn't he a keyboard player early on?
1: Yes, he was. As a matter of fact, there were a couple of songs he pushed me aside and said, took over on the Hammond.
0: Wow.
1: He was a very decent Hammond player, and he knew his stuff. For sure.

0: I've also got to ask you about Peter Criss, and the reason I got to ask is because I feel like he's one of those guys that, as a drummer anyway, and I'm not a drummer, I'm the world's worst drummer, but I feel like Peter Criss is one of those guys who, as a drummer, kind of gets sort of short shrift from everybody. You know, when people talk about the great rock drummers, it's always the same guy, you know, Neil Peart or Ginger Baker or whatever. But Peter Criss, I mean, he studied with Gene Krupa. Did you see any evidence of his jazz chops?
1: Yes, and, you know, I agree with you 100%. Peter does tend to get swallowed up in the whole Kiss mythology, you know, and I think that, unfortunately for him, it does sometimes take away from his virtuosity on the drums. You know, the way I came to work with him, he had, this is right when he left Kiss, had moved to New Canaan, Connecticut, and like the same situation similarly that I told you about Gene Gornish, Peter decided he was going to put his own band together, and through a series of events and friends and connections, I ended up being his keyboard player. And we did some recording. We were actually, believe it or not, Scott, rehearsing in my parents' basement in Trumbull, Connecticut. Now, you got to picture this. Here we are, the ultimate basement band. Peter shows up not only with his drum kit, but a complete setup, including the gong, carrying a gong down into my parents' basement. I wish I had pictures and recordings of this. But he was a very cool guy. I mean, and you want to talk about stories.
0: Oh, I'm sure.
1: Yeah. Oh, my gosh.
0: We may not be able to repeat those here. But
1: exactly. You know what I'm talking about.
0: Yeah.
1: It was a very cool situation. It was a lot of fun, for sure.
0: Well, listen, we're talking about Field of Grace. It's the Hollywood All-Stars, and here on Long Island, people will get the opportunity to see the band on Friday, May 12th at the Suffolk Theater in Riverhead, the headline The Hamptons series, and really looking forward to that. On that topic, I'm going to try something new here. I haven't really asked this question before, but do you remember and can you describe your very first experience playing in front of an audience?
1: Oh, gosh. You know what? The first one that comes to mind, and this is going to sound kind of silly, but it's true. I mentioned that I had started piano at 4.5 years old. It would probably be my first piano recital, and I don't even know if I was 5 yet. But it was at a library in Southport, Connecticut. Here I am, a little kid, sitting on the bench. My feet didn't even come close to touching the ground. And I can remember playing a couple of songs from the John Thompson book.
0: Oh, sure, I know that book.
1: I've been on stage from that point on, so I'm probably 4.5, 5 years old. You know, I've done and been fortunate to be able to play with so many great bands and great people. You know, I wanted to carry all of that same energy and feeling on to the Hollywood All-Stars. And I think that what people can expect is to see 13 people from, you know, various recording situations and touring situations on stage together having a ball. And that's, you know, people have said to me time after time, you guys look like you're having so much fun. The Hollywood All-Stars is all about that. Yes, we're trying to promote the record, but we also include songs by many of the artists that we've had the fortune to tour and record with. You know, as I mentioned, Scott had played with Edgar Winter. We'll throw an Edgar Winter song in. The Horn Section's played with the Rolling Stones, so we'll throw a Stones song in. And it's a very cool way for us to tie that together with our original material so that it's sort of a seamless transition where people are hearing our original songs, but at the same time they're hearing songs they're familiar with. So it's a very cool concert. It's really a lot of fun.
0: Well, the name of the band is the Hollywood All-Stars. The name of the album is Field of Grace. It's available through all the major streaming sites, and you can even, I noticed today, get a copy of the hard CD and order it right through Spotify, actually. There is a link. Or you could just save yourself some time and go right to the website. TheHollywoodAllStars.net is the website. And, of course, we're looking forward to seeing the band live Friday, May 12th, headline the Hamptons at the Suffolk Theater in Riverhead, New York. Steve, I want to thank you for your time. I really appreciate it so much, and best of luck to you in the future.
1: Scott, thank you. The pleasure's been all mine, and likewise, thank you. I appreciate your help promoting the show. Thanks a lot. We're looking forward to a good crowd that night.
0: I'll be there, and it's my pleasure. Thank you so much.
1: My pleasure, too. Thanks, Scott.

yeah, really good stuff right there by Shinedown. That's called Cut the Cord. And that was released in 2015 as the lead single from the band's fifth studio album, Threat to Survival. Good evening or good day to you wherever you are. Thank you so much for joining us on Rockwave. My name is Jason Hill, and I'm a huge fan of rock music. And to prove it to you, I'm going to play some really good stuff over the next hour that I'm pretty sure you will enjoy if you are a rock fan. Oh, and don't forget to give us a like on our brand new Facebook page, Rockwave on Facebook. Now, the band I'm playing for you right now was huge when I was a kid in the late 80s, early 90s. From their album Appetite for Destruction, here's Guns N' Roses. This is Mr. Brownstone.

that's what it's all about here at Rockwave. That is Spirit of Radio. It's a song released in 1980 by Canadian rock band Rush from their album Permanent Waves. And by the way, the song's name was inspired by Toronto radio station CFNY's slogan. It was significant in the growing popularity of the band, becoming their first top 30 single in Canada and reaching number 51 on the US Hot 100. Before Rush, we played Monster Magnet in a song called Space Lord. That came out in the late 90s, right around the time that I was tipping back a few brewskis in my dorm room. And of course, we started the set off with Guns N' Roses from Appetite for Destruction. I played Mr. Brownstone. Moving on with the music here on Rockwave, I've always wondered how this band came up with its name. Here's Toad the Wet Sprocket and

there they are, Three Doors Down, and that's their hit, Kryptonite. And I remember when I used to be a mobile DJ, somebody came up to me and said, hey, can you play the Superman song? And I said, oh, that's Kryptonite by Three Doors Down. And yes, I did play the song. Before that, we played The Doors and their hit, Break On Through to the Other Side. Interesting story about how I found out about the band The Doors. I went to school with a kid who was a very talented guitar player, and he moved on to be a very well-known independent artist. Eric Betancourt was the one that actually introduced me to the band The Doors, and I've been a fan of The Doors ever since. And who knows, we might end up playing some of Eric Betancourt's music right here on Rockwave. Before The Doors, I played Toad the Wet Sprocket and Fall Down. All right, so right now, we're going to put on some sunglasses, grow out our beards really long, and put on some hats and call ourselves ZZ Top. Here they are now with Give It Up.

0: You know, if you ask me, that was a song about noticing women that weren't necessarily your age, but they were hot and attractive nonetheless. That's Fountains of Wayne and Stacey's Mom. Right now, I want to take a moment to recognize the passing of one of their band members, Adam Schlesinger. Born in 1967, and he died April 1st at age 52 from the coronavirus. Adam's spirit will certainly live on, as he was a founding member of the band Fountains of Wayne. Before Fountains of Wayne, I played a song that I remember from high school. That's right, Firehouse and Don't Treat Me Bad. And I recently acquired their Greatest Hits album, which is really good. And we started that set off with the boys from ZZ Top and Give It Up. Let's hit rewind now on that old tape player, taking you back to 1984. You may have caught the movie Beverly Hills Cop. Well, Eddie Murphy starred in that role as Axel Foley. And here's a song from that movie soundtrack. Here's Bob Seger and Shakedown.
1: No

was definitely the song that got me into the band AC/DC. From the Razor's Edge, that's Money Talks. And another good track from the Razor's Edge, you probably have heard the song Thunderstruck. I'd highly recommend that you pick that one up. Before AC/DC, we played Garbage and Only Happy When It Rains. Shirley Manson is the lead singer of Garbage, and I'm certainly happy when it rains because it melts the snow. And before Garbage, we played Bob Seger and the Silver Bullet Band and Shakedown from Beverly Hills Cop. Well, now it's time to say goodbye to all our company. And yes, I was a fan of the Mickey Mouse Club back in the day. 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So long, please wash your hands, practice social distancing, and don't forget to rock out. Rockwave was an idea that I composed after I found out that legendary rock station WAAF was sold and changed formats. This is Jason Hill. We'll talk to you next week. Here are the Stone Temple Pilots.

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Oh, yeah, some sweet rock right there from the band Saliva and Click Click Boom. 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My name is Jason Hill, and I have put this show together to pay tribute to album-oriented rock stations around North America, not just nationwide. And hell, why not include Mexico, too? All right, enough jibber-jabber. Let's move on with the rock this weekend. 7 Mary 3. This is called Water's Edge on Rockwave.

That's the band Live in Pain Lies on the Riverside. That's from their album Mental Jewelry. It's the second studio album by the band. It was released on December 31st, 1991. So it was really popular in 1992. And here's something you might not know about that album. On June 30th, back in 2017, Live announced a reissue of their CD Mental Jewelry as a two-CD set, with the first CD containing the original album and three outtakes, and the second CD containing a full concert. Cassette and vinyl releases were also issued. I like it when bands do that. That's really cool. One of my new favorite bands on before that, Shinedown and Attention, Attention. I really do think that song's about being mentally crazy. Seven Mary 3 in that set as well, and Water's Edge. And if I was to talk about what that particular song is actually talking about, I would think that the guy is talking about being scared because he knows that a crime was committed, but he didn't say anything. So does that mean he's an accomplice? I don't know. Maybe he should consult his lawyer. Moving on with Rockwave this weekend, Spin Doctors. You let your heart go too fast.

So I'm pretty sure that particular song is a play on words. That is Def Leppard, Armageddon It, from their Hysteria album. It's spelled Armageddon like the end of the world, but then there's a space and then it. So Armageddon It. And in that particular song, he mentions Steve. Sadly, their band member Steve no longer is with us, but Def Leppard still rolls on and they're still cranking out music today. Theory of a Dead Man on before that, and Not Meant to Be, a very good Canadian band, I might add, and the Spin Doctors in that set, You Let Your Heart Go Too Fast. Well, if you're thinking, well, that band sounds a little bit familiar, but I just can't put my finger on it, the Spin Doctors were best known for the song Little Miss Can't Be Wrong. This is Rockwave. My name is Jason Hill. Thank you so much for tuning in this weekend. If you're listening on shortwave, please let us know where you're listening from. Let us know how the reception is. Please give us a like on our Facebook page, Rockwave on Facebook, and please message us and let us know how you're enjoying the show. All right, so here's a song that I consider a very good summertime tune. When you're hanging out with your friends some Saturday afternoon, you know, you might have the barbecue going, you might have a couple beers going. We're just hanging out this afternoon. Here is Nickelback.

You know, I have to admit, they are an absolutely awesome band. The 1975, that is called Chocolate. That's a band that's doing really well right now, and it even captured the attention of Mick Jagger, who said, yeah, that's a really good band. I love it. Metallica on before that from the Load album, and Ain't My Bitch, Nickelback in that set as well, with the song called This Afternoon. This is Rock Wave, and Rock Wave is designed to pay tribute to album-oriented rock stations in North America and to keep them on the radio dial. That's right, keep the rock alive. And you know, I gotta say this, I do agree with Alan and Angela. There's just too much classic rock out there. What about new rock? What about all the rock that makes the girlies scream? You know, I love the Doors and AC/DC, but you know what? There's just so much more music out there, and our goal is to play it right here on Rockwave. Here's a newer artist now that you may or may not be familiar with. Here's Nathaniel Ratliff and SOB.

hands are shaking, bones are crawling all over me. My head is aching, my hands are shaking, bones are crawling all over me.

That was released a few years ago. That's Nathaniel Ratliff and SOB. Well, it is time for me to head on out of here. I do hope you've enjoyed the show this weekend. We're on every weekend on WXME 98.3 from 11 to 12 Eastern Time. And we're also on WBCQ 7.490 shortwave radio every Thursday night from 8 p.m. to 9 p.m. Rockwave was an idea that I composed after the demise of legendary rock station WAAF in Worcester, Massachusetts. Have yourself a great weekend. You certainly do deserve it. Here's Nine Inch Nails. This is Into the Void.

0: Here on the planet of BBCQ, cruel to be kind, that's Nick Lowe. Here on the Alan Sane Show with Alan Sane and Alice D. Alice D is here.
1: Hey, it's Alice D.
0: I just said that.
1: Yeah, well, I want to say it again.
0: Oops. Alice D is in tonight for Ivan Jeffries.
1: Yeah, I'm better at as a replacement, I guess. I hope.
0: Yeah, at least you don't smell.
1: Yeah, I hope not.
0: Yeah. Anyway, listen to Alice Sane and Alice D here on WBCQ 7.415 in Monticello, Maine.
1: So this is going to be a retroactive 80s show. That was just Nick Lowe. We couldn't figure out who sang that song, remember?
0: Let me explain to you what happened. Ladies and gentlemen, I was with Alice D. We were going to a place out in Pennsylvania called Lehighton. We were on the bus. I'm sorry if I heard of Lehighton. We were on the bus on our way out to Lehighton. We passed through Allentown, PA. All of a sudden, we listened to the song. It was like, oh, what song is that?
1: Cruel to be kind, but who sang that?
0: It was Cruel to be kind, but who sang it? Maybe it was Ivan Jeffries, but this guy was like, he had talent. So it couldn't have been Ivan. So we figured, well, see, Ivan's not here to back himself up, so I can say anything I want.
1: Yeah, we can say anything we want.
0: Yeah. So there's an old guy walking by my studio right now. He has no hair on his head. Anyway, okay, so all of a sudden I called up Jack Hammer. He's hardly on the show, but he's always doing something. You know,
1: but he's a genius.
0: But he's a real genius. I mean, I tell you, Jack Hammer is definitely a genius. There's no doubt.
1: So what was he doing when we called him?
0: Basically, when we called him, he was taking a bubble bath. I asked him if he had his rubby ducky with him. But he said no, but I think he did. But so he goes, let me see, David. It was Nick Lowe. So it was Nick Lowe.
1: So then
0: we just went on the computer, we got it, and that's it. So Alice D's happy.
1: For your pleasure to listen to it. Actually, you listened to it already.
0: Hey, we already heard it. Unless we could play it again.
1: Yeah, so now we're going to play another song close to it. Sounds kind of like it, but again, we didn't know who sang it. It's another rare 80s song called What Do All the People Know by Rose.
0: Here on the planet, WBCQ 7.415. We've got the email address and the website.

0: fact, that was a I was going to say the Ramones, because actually they do sound like the Ramones, but that was the Monroes, and What Do All the People Know? Can you believe that's the title of the song?
1: No way, I never would have guessed it.
0: Yeah, I thought it was called Could You Be the One? Actually, the story was, we were going online, I'm like, I heard this song 5 years ago, I taped like a portion of it on the tape, and I thought for the longest time it was called Could You Be the One, and I would keep typing that in, and then here Alan Sane said, oh, why don't you type in another lyric, and I put in What Do All the People Know, and you know, what happened? We found it.
1: It's All the People Know, I mean.
0: Yeah, I guess so. Anyway, I'm real happy we found it, and as a treat, we played it for you guys, so you want to go ahead with the email and the website?
1: Okay, thank you, Alice D. Thank you very much. See, if Ivan was here, I'd be insulting him. Say, Ivan, go jump in the
0: suit.
1: Yeah, I got to insult Alice D. All right, anyway, I'm Alice in here with Alice D. Listen to WBCQ 7.415 in Monticello, Maine, in the USA. Like to send us an email to say hello. It's AlanSane, 7415@AOL.com. That's AlanSane, 7415@AOL.com. What, Alice D?
0: Oh, we're going to play another song, Bellowy Sum, and the song is called Some People.
1: I hear music come from somewhere. I think Ivan's outside singing or somewhere. I don't know. I sent Ivan on vacation.
0: Oh, yeah? Where'd
1: you
0: go?
1: Yeah, Bermuda.
0: Bermuda? That's a nice vacation.
1: To
0: the bathroom to take a shower.
1: Well, I did that the last time, but then I figured, you know, maybe all the air will come off his body and go to a nice area place.
0: What are you going
1: to
0: see on his webpage?
1: We're going to see a picture of Alice D. Not naked, but you'll see a picture of Alice D.
0: Yeah.
1: Yeah, what a shame.
0: Hey, maybe another time.
1: Yeah, not a bad idea. I'll get the camera, and it'll be no problem.
0: And what are you going to be taking a picture of?
1: A lot of special things. I better get going before we get thrown off the radio.
0: I was going to say, you were going to see somebody called Belly.
1: Oh, yeah.
0: He's not here today, unfortunately.
1: Belly's not here right now. Yeah, Belly's not here today, but he might be here soon.
0: So everybody tune in.
1: We've got a lot of good people on the show. We've got Alice D, we've got Jack Hammer, we got Ivan Jeffries, and Belly, the karate expert. He really hasn't been on yet. But all right, let's get back to more music here on WBCQ of the Planet. And like I said, send us an email at alansane7415@aol.com.
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Planet Planet BCQ. I'm Alan Sane here with Alice D. Alice D's 80s mix tonight here on the planet. Here's Brian Ferry and Roxy Music on the planet.

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0: Yes, thanks to us. 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
0: But not what I have in mind.
1: What do you have in mind, Alan Sane?
0: I don't know. I'm just guessing.
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0: 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All our shows are on there. 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

0: Yeah, tonight we are Ivan Jeffries free. He's not here tonight. Unfortunately, he'll be back next week.
1: This is the planet 7.490. Here for you, WBCQ.
0: All right, anyway, AlanSane7415@AOL.com is the email address here on the Alan Sane Show with the LSD filling in for Ivan Jeffries. He's on vacation right now. He's polluting the air. And
2: actually, we're giving the listeners a vacation from him.
0: Yes, I figure why not. Let me give everybody a treat, especially now Alan Wiener over at the radio station. He's probably saying, oh, thank God. I think Ivan just stole a car. I hear the alarm.
2: Am I not a grid replacement? We're all alone here in the studio, by the way.
0: Yeah, actually, there's nobody here in the studio.
2: I wonder what we can be doing.
0: Yeah, we could be doing a lot of things, but instead I'm doing a radio show.
2: Yeah, that's true. We're entertaining everyone.
0: Am I normal or not? I don't know. I might be taking after Ivan. But instead, I'm doing a radio show.
2: But see, you got to be, you know, we're the experts here, and we're going to do the 80s for you. And, you know, if you guys want to hear anything in particular, please email us. We're going to be listening to another 80s track by the Jesus and Mary Chain. Ooh. Isn't that a weird kind of name there?
0: That's a pretty good song, though.
2: Yeah, it's a very good song. It's actually, they played it for a car commercial recently. I don't know which car, and actually can't say. All right, so...
0: within 10-mile radius... Of New York City.
2: Yeah, 10 miles, not right. 10,000 miles.
0: Not 10,000 miles. That's how I found LSD. So.
2: Yeah, that's true. Where did you find me?
0: I found you 10,000 miles away.
2: Okay.
0: That's another story.
2: Yeah, that's another show.
0: Yeah, next show.
2: All right, so now we're going to listen to the Jesus and Mary Chain, and it's called Happy When It Rains.
0: I'm happy when Ivan's not here.
2: Yeah, it's not raining.
0: Or...
2: Get it happy when it rains.
0: Yeah, I know. That's right, you're true. And the Planet BCQ, Alan Sane and LSD.

0: I'm happier now because the sun's out. What?
1: Yeah. What?
0: That makes sense. Anyway, okay. That was interesting.
2: Why should we be happy? Because, you know, Ivan's not here. That's exactly what I said.
0: All right, I'm all screwed up over here because I ate too much chocolate earlier. Yes, I did.
2: What did you eat?
0: I ate chocolate before.
2: What kind of chocolate?
0: I ate Reese's peanut butter cups early. It was good.
2: Not Reese's pieces like an E.T.?
0: No. That'd be later.
1: That's the 80s movie, you know, E.T.
0: That would be after my cheeseburger.
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On Alan Stee's 80s mix tonight on BCQ.

0: the show. We're not signing off. Saint Show comes to an end. I'm Alan Saint here with Alice D. You can send us an email at alansaint7415@aol.com. That's a picture of you. But it's not the one we want to put on the internet. Almost. Okay, check out the webpage at www.alansaint. There are a lot of links on that page. You even got a link to Johnny Lightning. Remember Johnny Lightning on RNI, Radio New York International on Sunday evenings? 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
1: I have a link.
0: I'll get you a link. I should link Ivan up to Canada or something. Okay, till next time, Alice in here with Alice D. We'll talk to you later.
1: Bye.

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0: come home for good here on the planet WBCQ. Come home for they come home for good. Wouldn't it be great if we get rid of Ivan for good?
1: Oh, shut the hell up!
0: How you doing, Ivan?
1: I'm terrible.
0: Ivan, you look terrible.
1: No, it's... Well, my head is lightheaded right now because if at this time of the year, when you got either an allergy or a cold, it hits you.
0: Oh.
1: It did hit me.
0: You mean to tell me it's I'm like, going to get sick now, Ivan?
1: No, it's just I'm lightheaded. I'm not comprehending today, so don't mind me. If I seem a little bit off, just forgive me.
0: I'm used to that, so there's no big deal.
1: Oh, shut up.
0: I want you
1: to throw in a request automatically right here, number 15 on the cutter.
0: Okay, we'll play it in a couple of minutes. Can I have one queued up?
1: Yeah.
0: Anyway, send us some email at alansane7415@aol.com. That's A-L-A-N-S-A-N-E 7415@aol.com. What,
1: there's
0: Ivan?
1: A lot of hits on the website lately.
0: We have almost 6,000 hits, Ivan.
1: And we got to thank all the listeners out there and keep your support because we, you know, if it wasn't for you guys, we wouldn't have been on the air.
0: That's right. If it wasn't for you guys, I wouldn't have to put up with Ivan.
1: Oh, shut up! Now, what was the good emails you've been getting lately?
0: One person emailed me about a week ago, and he tells me, is it true that Ivan really lives in a sewer? Because apparently he must have heard me talk about that.
1: Oh, please.
0: So I said, yeah.
1: You know? Well, everybody likes us. We're like a comedy team. We're like, how we say this, the Opie and Anthony of the airwaves, of the shortwave.
0: Instead of the Ivan and Alan Sane show.
1: Oh, please.
0: Wait, someone's out there screaming.
1: Yeah, what the heck is going on out there?
2: Let me see. Hold on.
1: What is this, a riot?
0: Yeah, actually, there's like a big step in front of the studio here at BCQ.
1: Yeah, what about the scarecrow, by the way?
0: And it looked like you, it ran after you.
1: Shut up, all right? Do me a favor, you cow.
0: I'm a cow?
1: Yeah.
0: Okay, anyway, let's get back to more music here on the planet WBCQ. I'm Alan Sane here with Ivan Jeffries, and here we go.

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1: Here on the Planet WBCQ, I'm Alan Sane.
2: Yeah, I know.
1: What the heck
2: wait
1: is...
2: Wait a minute. Don't you tell me that I haven't got the right to what?
1: Oh, Ivan's having to fight over the phone.
2: I got my lawyer on the line. Yeah.
1: Ivan, you can afford a lawyer?
2: Shyster. Listen to me good, okay? I told you, look for it, you idiots. Goddamn cornball. I'll speak to you later.
1: Okay, anyway,
2: I'm not hiring no lawyers because they're a bunch of ripoff.
1: You can afford a lawyer, Ivan?
2: Yeah.
1: Really?
2: Of course.
1: No way. You can't afford a lawyer, Ivan.
2: Yeah, Dr. Cheatham. Mr. Cheatham, a doctor. I get with my doctor and the lawyer together. I don't know what the heck I'm doing.
1: You're screwed up, Ivan.
2: Yeah, thank you.
1: You're welcome. Yeah. Okay, anyway, I'm Alan Sane here with the one and only Ivan Jeffries, and you listen to the Planet WBCQ.
2: What else is going to happen to me?
1: I don't know. I think Ivan, I think Ivan is sick, and he's not telling me. But if I get sick tomorrow, we know why. I'm going to come on the air purposely and do radio so just rank out on you, Ivan.
2: Oh, shut up. One car pipe, you dummy.
1: So, Ivan, say hello to our audience out there. We're getting a lot of good responses.
2: Yes, definitely. Hello to all you worldwide fans out there. And putting out the music, as always. But we got a request coming up, too.
1: I got to play one more, and then
2: okay.
1: I can get to that. Yeah.
2: All right, so we'll segue into that one, that's for sure. But, everybody's been asking me, and also the online, about a QSL cards. You think you're going
1: to have to make some up. Yeah, we'll pitch a Vibin on it.
2: Oh, very funny. You gotta think of a psychedelic logo or something. Something that will have the attention of all the fans, you know?
1: Okay, we're gonna make one. Start sending them out.
2: Well, think of some genius logo that we could use, you know?
1: Well, that leaves you out.
2: How about a smiley face with cock eyes?
1: Okay, that's a good one. Okay, very good. Okay, anyway, let's get back to more music here on the Planet WBCQ. I'm Alan saying, hey, you want to check out our webpage? It's www. We're looking at Ivan.
2: Look at the Christmas CD.
1: Oh,
2: sorry.
1: So, all right, let's get back to more music here on WBCQ.
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1: I'm going to play one of my favorite songs here. I like this one. It's Van Halen, On the Planet BCQ.

0: 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Even he's allowed to make requests.
1: Oh, shut up!
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0: is.
1: Oh my God.
0: I don't know, that song does not fit the format. Here on the planet WBSQ.
2: Oh, it's a nice song, come on.
0: It was all right, you know.
2: Once in a blue moon, we break out of format for maybe one song. You know?
0: I wish you would break.
2: Oh, shut up!

0: What a slob. You believe this radio station over here? This is WBCQ going worldwide, and we have to hear Ivor going, you know, blowing his nose all over the world over here. Send us an email at, what is it? AlanSane7415@AOL.com. Hey, can you even say hello to Ivan? Okay, that not for sure that no one's going to go to it.
1: Oh, shut up, moron.
0: All right, we're going back to more music because it's coming to the end of the show.
1: Yes.
0: I'm dreaming of Ivan leaving.
1: Shut up!
0: I'm Alan Sane here with Ivan Jeffries. It's Cliff Richard, dreaming on the planet BCQ.

0: scene here with Ivan. Whoa, Ivan, catch that cup over there, Ivan.
1: Oh.
0: Okay. Anyway, I'm Allison here with Ivan Jeffries. Oh, end of the show, Ivan.
1: Got about a minute to kill, so.
0: About to kill you.
1: Shut up. Shut up, you Moa Makamura.
0: What?
1: I don't know.
0: Okay, anyway, you can send us an email at allensane7415@aol.com. Mm-hmm. Say a few last words, Ivan.
1: Well, we'll see you again next week, same time, same station here on the planet, WBCQ, Monticello, Maine. Until next week, sayonara, baby.

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Come on.

from Marin's attic? You want to do it? Just pull up a chair, sit down next to us, and have a piece of cake and a cup of coffee.

0: 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Hello, I'm Marion Webster. And along with me is my dear co-hostess, Christina.
1: Hello, dear. Hello.
0: Hello. Well, we're going to have a program that is a bit international. Mm-hmm. We have records that I don't think you've ever heard before, the listener out there. You're going to hear really rare records. And the first one is...
1: The first one is Columbia A1433 from September 1913. It's Salute to the Sultan. And it is by the Remington Typewriter Company Band.
0: The Remington Typewriter Band. How about that? There you go.

0: an old timer's sound to it, Christina.
1: Yes, it did.
0: The Remington Typewriter Band and Company Band.
1: Company Band.
0: That's a 1913 phonograph record. That's the original record that you're hearing. It's part of the Marion's Attic Collection. And the next record that we have picked out is a green labeled Calliope record. What?
1: Yes, Calliope Records. That's, green label with gold letters.
0: That's the company name, Calliope.
1: Mm-hmm. It's number 2129. Now, this is, we believe it was done in Zurich, Switzerland. Okay. It's Das Schweizerhusli. Okay, Das Schweizerhusli. And it says, Piston Solo, von Wilhelm Wendt.
0: All right. We guess it's around 1911 to 1913. And on it goes onto the Garage. First time on the radio ever, probably in this country and internationally. There we go.

0: Wow.
1: Now, listeners of WBCQ, tell me, did you like that? Oh, look out, tone arm just went wild there. Listeners, did you like that last record? Let us know, and maybe we can play the flip side sometime.
0: Okay.
1: All right, it's the Calliope labeled record. And it was Swiss record. But we must move along to the next record, Christina.
0: Okay. This next one is an Odeon record. It's 10032 side B. We're not sure on the date. It's a orangey label with black letters. And it's Mein Lyserl. And it's Berisch Polka. And it's Mia Piccola Amante Polka Banda.

0: Phew! I'm exhausted. How about that?
1: Very good.
0: Okay, are we ready to announce anything, Christina?
1: The next one?
0: Yeah.
1: Okay. This one is a Puritan record. It has sort of like a Pilgrim Puritan on the label.
0: Stamped in Bridgeport, Connecticut.
1: Uh-huh.
0: Hint, hint.
1: Hint, hint. This one is Puritan 9131 Side A from 1921. And it's, let me see, Weihnacht Lieder. And it's by the Süßer de Glocken Nye Klingen Orchestra.

0: Very nice.
1: I like that one, actually.
0: That's Christmas music. You won't hear, you will not hear it anywhere else on the dial. Just here on Marion's Attic. I have to say that. It's by habit, you know.
1: I know.
0: All right. We have a green labeled Columbia Viva Total record of a foreign recording coming up.
1: Yes, this is from 1926. It's Columbia 5105F, and it's Das East Mein Wien Walzer, which is My Vienna Waltz, which is by Wagner. And this is performed by the Philadelphia
0: Philadelphia
1: Zither Trio.

0: That's a nearly 97-year-old recording.
1: Wow.
0: Well, don't you want to hear the other side?
1: Yeah, I do. You usually do not hear zithers so clearly.
0: No, this was a really good era of recording. Mm-hmm. And Columbia had it right, and this record has not been played very much. And back in the day when this was a new record, you'd play this with a steel needle. Ooh. Here we're playing it with a nice sapphire with the Garrard turntable.
1: This next tune is Happy Thoughts Polka by the Philadelphia Zither Trio. It's the flip side of Columbia 5105F from 1926.

0: Oops, that goes into the run out quickly.
1: That was a pretty tune. I like that one. Very much so.
0: All right, Christina, I have a problem here.
1: What's the matter?
0: I think I'm all mixed up with the records.
1: Uh-oh. Okay. Well, you wanted On Tiptoes. It's a Victor record.
0: Oh, I got it right here now. Yes.
1: Okay.
0: Oh, phew. I thought I was losing it.
1: This is Victor Orthophonic. That's with the Scrollies.
0: Yes.
1: Number 20199, side B. This is from August 10th, 1926. It's called On Tiptoes. It's a mazurka a bruces, and it's by Creators Band.

0: Wow, that was cool.
1: Oh, I like the kettle drums.
0: Yeah.
1: That's going to sound really good on the Hallicrafters.
0: Oh, yes, it will.
1: Well, it's sounding good right now, isn't it?
0: Yep.
1: I'm talking to myself on the radio, Christina. The radio's talking to me. I'm listening to it back right now.
0: Yes.
1: Sort of in the future, huh?
0: Yeah, sort of in the future.
1: Before we get too confused about what day it is.
0: And no, we're not going, well, I don't know if we're going back in time. Who knows with Marion?
1: Well, we're going to announce where we are broadcasting from.
0: Yes, this is Marion's Attic on WBCQ Monticello, Maine, USA, www.wbcq.com, Global Community Radio GCR2, WXDR New Orleans, Louisiana, and this is show number 894.
1: Yes.
0: You all right over there?
1: Yeah.
0: Okay. This next one is the flip side, Victor Orthophonic 20199 side A. And this is also from 1926. This is Oh Solo Mio. It's My Sunshine by Creators Band.

0: My sunshine, Christina.
1: Yes.
0: Do we have any listener mail?
1: Yes, we do.
0: Listener mail time on Marion's Attic. Yes. How about that? Hey, wasn't that last song a dial stopper?
1: Oh, yes.
0: Now you're tuning around and listening to 99.1 FM in New Orleans, Louisiana, huh?
1: Mm-hmm.
0: We stopped your dial, didn't we? Well, hello, be careful where you're driving now.
1: I think that was one of the better renditions of O Solo Mio. I like that one.
0: Recorded very clearly.
1: Mm-hmm.
0: What year was that from?
1: 1926.
0: Amazing fidelity.
1: Yeah, and Creator's band is always good, too.
0: Yes, and they recorded on Edison Diamond Disc, too.
1: Mm-hmm.
0: We have many of those. All right.
1: Okay.
0: All right, listener mail time.
1: Yes, this is from Eric in Odenton, Maryland.
0: Oh, hello, Eric. Hello.
1: He says, hi, Marion and Christina. Your show number 893 was quite entertaining, a very interesting and fun mix of records, from our old zombie friend Arthur Fields to Desi Arnaz. I will confess I got a little sleepy at one point, but that Stone Cold Dead in the Market song woke me up really quick. That's one Calypso song Harry Belafonte never recorded.
0: Mm-hmm.
1: I had to look it up. The wiki page noted that two radio networks, NBC and ABC, banned it from the air.
0: Oh, remember, I was wondering if they banned that record.
1: Yes.
0: Well, we played a banned record last week, didn't we?
1: Yes, we did. Let's see. And sorry to hear you've not been feeling well, Marion. You're quite a trooper to keep making new shows while feeling under the weather. It's hard to believe that show number 900 is coming soon. A remarkable achievement.
0: What are we going to do for that, Christina?
1: I have no idea yet.
0: Concert cylinders.
1: Well, then, yeah, that and maybe something else. Who knows? Anyways, it says, love and take care, Eric Odenton, Maryland.
0: Oh, thank you, Eric. And, it was fun last week, wasn't it?
1: Yes, it was.
0: You know, this show's a bit of a sleeper, isn't it? Are you still awake out there? Please, wake up.
1: Wake up, wake up.
0: Thank you. At least wake up before Uncle Bill's show starts at the end of this one.
1: Yes.
0: Uncle Bill's Melting Pot coming up next after this one.
1: We want to say hello to Bruce and Dolores, who were visiting in Salisbury, North Carolina.
0: Hello. I hope reception is good.
1: I hope so.
0: And hello. Yes.
1: And Auga Phil, Falls Church, Virginia.
0: Oh, hello, hello, Phil.
1: Let's see, Mark in Prospect, Connecticut.
0: Hello.
1: And we received a postcard, okay?
0: Okay.
1: It's a postcard of the Grand Canyon.
0: Oh, nice.
1: And it's addressed to James, care of Marion's Attic.
0: Oh, James is getting fan mail now.
1: Yes, P.O. Box 583, Coventry, Connecticut, 06238. Okay, it says...
0: Oh, that's us, yeah.
1: Yes, it says, dear James, please let Christina continue to take part in Marion's Attic broadcasts. Sincerely, Matthew. Thank you, Matthew.
0: Okay, James, you got that? I hope you're tuned in. You better be.
1: And by the way...
0: That way we can claim at least one fan. But we have so many, don't we,
1: yes,
0: Christina?
1: We do.
0: Thank you.
1: Thank you.
0: Thank you, Matthew. That was sweet.
1: That was
0: Well, put up the postcard right here next to Christina.
1: Yes.
0: Next to Luigi, your cat.
1: Yes, right? I still have the picture.
0: I still have the picture of Luigi.
1: Luigi playing the piano.
0: Yeah, that's our favorite.
1: And by the way, Matthew, James and I had gone to the Grand Canyon in 2009, so this is a nice postcard. Thank you.
0: Oh, did you see any condors?
1: Yeah. Whoops, yes, we did.
0: Those big birds,
1: yes.
0: 12-foot wingspan.
1: They had identifying tags on them to keep track of them, too.
0: Oh, wonderful. Well, we're going to play records, but before we do that again, Christina's going to announce if you'd like to write to us how to get in touch with us. Okay. What are you doing down there?
1: I can't get that. Okay. I was trying to get...
0: You're paying attention, Christina.
1: Yes, I'm paying attention. You can write to us at Marion's Attic, P.O. Box 583, Coventry, Connecticut, 06238. That's the postal address. And you can write to us at marionweb@aol.com. marionweb@aol.com. Or go to the website, which is marionsattic.net. That's marionsattic.net. And scroll down to the bottom, and you can send us an email from there. And this is show number 894. Yeah, that's for our next show. We have the orchestra tuning up in the background.
0: Okay. Next.
1: Ready for the next one?
0: Next record.
1: Okay, the next record is a blue-labeled Decca record, 1024 side A.
0: Oh, no.
1: And this is from the mid-1930s, as best we can tell.
0: We couldn't find it, really.
1: No. This one is called Daisy Bell. It's a waltz with chorus, and it's by the Britannica Accordion Band.

0: then Hal wouldn't open the pod bay doors for Dave, and it was curtains for Hal, and he sang Daisy.
1: Oh, I didn't know that.
0: That was 21 years ago, Christina. Okay. 2001. I get with the program.
1: I see.
0: Can we flip that?
1: If you'd like to, yes. Well,
0: When are you going to hear the Britannica Accordion Band?
1: Yes, and they're going to do Yip I Addy A.

0: Christina?
1: Yes?
0: Yes, this program's a sleeper, this episode. We better do something. We're going to lose the audience.
1: Uh-oh.
0: We better change gears.
1: Okay.
0: Throw it into overdrive.
1: Okay, let's try this one then. This one is Brunswick E3179 from May 1927. And it was originally done, or it was done later, rather, on the Collector Series 80081 Side A. And this is called Sugarfoot Stomp. And it's by King Oliver and his Dixie Syncopators.

0: see, there is some good programming on shortwave radio. Well, what was that song, Christina?
1: That one was Sugarfoot Stomp by King Oliver and his Dixie Syncopators. Boy, my flapper dress was a-swaying on that one.
0: Boy, yeah. Let's flip that record.
1: Okay, we're going to flip it, and this one is called Snag It Number 2.

0: That was Snag It Number 2 by King Oliver and his Dixie Syncopators. That was Brunswick E20592 from September 1926.
1: And, Christina, one more time, tell the listeners how to write to Marion's Attic.
0: You may write to us at marionweb@aol.com. marionweb@aol.com. 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And this is show number 894.
1: And, Christina, it's getting near the end of the year, and our accountant wants us to be in the black. And we don't ever try to make a profit. 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
0: Yes.
1: 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And we're greatly indebted to you. 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It's easy to do it if you have... well, PayPal.
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1: Thank you. All right, Christina, the last record on Marion's Attic.
0: Okay. It's going to be a red record, and red records are...
1: Red records have spit all over them.
0: That's right. Okay, this is Vocalion B14221.
1: The stylus will just slice right through the phlegm.
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0: It's still playing.
1: Okay, good.
0: I think the spit got that fluff ball off the stylus. Oh, you've been listening to Marion's Attic on WBCQ, Monticello, Maine, USA, the planet, on 7490. And on the web, too. And thank you for joining us. And don't forget, we love all of you. You're always by our side. And we'll see you next week.
1: Yes.
0: All right. It's time to go. Stand by. Take it away, Mr. Transmitter Man. And here's Uncle Bell.
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called Seance. Our talented cast includes Jackie Silva, Mata Wayman, Barry Meluzzo, Keith Albee, and Patty Call. And now, enjoy the show.

remember when I was a little girl, our house caught on fire. 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And I stood there, shivering in my pajamas, and watched the whole world go up in flames. And when it was all over, I said to myself,

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There were clowns and elephants and dancing bears, and a beautiful lady in pink tights flew high above our heads. And as I sat there watching, I had the feeling that something was missing. I don't know what, but when it was all over, I said to

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We were so very much in love.

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If that's the way she feels about it, why doesn't she just end it all? Oh no, not me. I'm not ready for that final disappointment. 'Cause I know, just as well as I'm standing here talking to you, that when that final moment comes and I'm breathing my last breath, I'll be saying to myself,

0: At least the weather's nice. The sun is shining and it's warm, but not too hot. I'm sitting on the front steps of the house I bought a year ago with money from my mother's will. Actually, I think of it as her house. She's the one who really paid for it. Posthumously, that is. Where's Joe? He's my fiancé, and he is never on time. Joe's been living with me for almost a year now. When I first met him, he was gorgeous in every way. We spent every minute we could together. But after he moved in, things began to change, big time. Joe lost his job and has been, quote, looking for a new one ever since. It's become increasingly stressful because now I have to pay for everything. Supposedly, he had a job interview lined up early this morning, 3 hours ago. Where could he be?
1: Yoo-hoo! Hi, Christina. Hold on a minute. I'm coming over.
0: Okay, Sharon. That's Sharon. She's my eccentric, nosy neighbor. She listens to scratchy old records, sometimes at full blast. She's always inviting me to come over and visit her. I always dodge and avoid her as much as I can, though.
1: I'm going to the store. Can I get you something?
0: No, that's okay. I'm good.
1: Okay. When I return, why don't you come over? Me and some friends are going to have a seance with my recently dead cat, Bootsy.
0: Maybe.
1: Goodbye for the moment.
0: Not wanting to be here when Sharon came back, I decided to take a walk downtown. I wanted to try to find my missing other half. Up ahead, I saw my fiancé, Joe. He was in the middle of the street. Apparently, he was experiencing a thick, low fog, stinking drunk. Hey, Joe! Joe! Wake up! You're passed out!
2: What? Leave me alone!
0: Joe! You're sleeping in the middle of the street! The cars are steering around you! So far!
2: Go away, I tell you!
0: No, Joe! I mean, don't you think you might be more comfortable laying your head on the sidewalk?
2: Buzz off!
0: Okay, Joe, that's exactly what I'm doing. Right now.
2: What?
0: The marriage is off. Consider yourself kicked out of my house. Kicked to the curb. Well, that would actually be an improvement from where you are right now.
2: Hey, you can't mean that.
0: This is the only I do you're gonna get out of me.
3: Is this guy bothering you?
0: Why, yes, he is.
3: Then hop in. I'll get you away from him.
0: Thanks. I'd like that very much.
2: Hey! Where are you going, Chrissy? Are you really going without me? What will I do without you? Who's gonna buy my booze?
0: Buy your own booze from now on, Joe.
3: Are you ready to go?
0: Yes, I'm ready. Step on it. If he tries to block you, run him over if you have to.
3: Whatever you say. Here, do you want a Tic Tac?
0: Sure. Good. I'm finally rid of him. I watched him in the passenger mirror as Joe became smaller and smaller to the size of an ant. And then he disappeared into nothing.
2: Chrissy. Please take me with you. I promise I'll straighten out. Don't go. If you don't come back, I'll have to hunt you down. I'll find you. And I'll... I don't know what I'll do. Chrissy! Chrissy! Chrissy! Where?
4: Hey, buddy! Look out, mister! Quick! Somebody call an ambulance! 911! 911!
0: Thank you for saving me. My name is Christina.
3: Hi, Christina. I'm Robert Cook.
0: Do you do this type of thing often? You know, rescuing people, Robert.
3: Yes, I do.
0: Well, Robert, you must be a good spirit.
3: That's what I'm striving for. Someday I hope to achieve that status. Was that your boyfriend back there?
0: Joe, he was my fiancé, but not anymore. I just broke up with him.
3: He looks like he was very handsome at one time, before the features of addiction were stamped on his face.
0: You've got that right.
3: I call him as I see him, ever since I died at 17.
0: What? Did you say that you died?
3: Yes, at 17, of a drug overdose.
0: I hate to tell you this, but you didn't die. You're alive. Maybe you're having a bad trip. Oh, God, I've become a magnet for stash heads.
3: That's not very nice.
0: What I'm trying to say is...
3: Christina, I'm a ghost.
0: What?
3: I'm chained to this earth until I rescue enough souls like you and your ex-boyfriend who are touched by addiction.
0: Do you mean that I was about to die?
3: It was imminent. I was given strict orders from above to save your life.
0: But you can't be a ghost. Ghosts only haunt deserted places, like graveyards, castles, old houses.
3: And deserted and abandoned hearts.
0: Oh. I suppose you've worn me down. I don't know what else to say.
3: There is nothing to say, Christina. We're at the end of the road, at your house.
0: Yes, I do live on a dead-end street. Hey, how did you know where I live?
1: Christina, do you need some help?
0: What?
1: Well, you're sitting on the side of the road.
0: I am?
1: Yes, here, let me help you up. You're coming into my house with me. I insist, I'll carry you.
0: But...
1: No buts. You're coming with me. Welcome, Christina, to my humble abode.
0: Okay, Sharon. You can put me down now.
1: Oh, sorry.
0: It's fine.
1: This is my friend, Robert. Robert, meet my neighbor, Christina.
0: Hey, I thought you were,
4: Don't blow my cover. I'll explain later.
0: Oh, it's nice to make your acquaintance, Robert.
1: Is anyone else coming for the seance, Robert?
3: No, I guess the others canceled out on us.
1: Then, Christina, you must assist us with conjuring up my dead cat. The number of participants in a seance must always be dividable by the number 3. No fewer than 3 people should ever even attempt it because it can be very dangerous.
0: Dangerous?
3: That's right. It's crucial that you help. Please stay.
0: This sounds very scary, but I guess so.
1: Good. Then it's settled. Come on into the parlor. Now please, quiet everybody. Sit down at the table while I turn off the lights, shut the windows, and unplug the phone. We don't want any distractions. Do either of you have a phone?
3: No.
0: Not me.
1: Good. I'll be right back.
0: Hey, Robert, what's with the disappearing car and me being left lying in the street?
3: I was late for this appointment. It's a dead-end street. You are safe.
0: Yes, on the ground, It was kind of humiliating, looking like my ex.
3: I'm sorry, but don't forget, I did save your life.
0: Was that really a Tic Tac you gave me, or something to make me fall asleep?
3: Like I said, I'm sorry.
0: You told me not to blow your cover. Sharon doesn't know that you're a ghost.
3: She knows. What she didn't know was I left the house for a while.
1: Now please, quiet everybody. Robert, is the cassette recorder ready? I see it's on the table.
3: All set, Sharon. It's got fresh batteries and a new tape in it.
0: Why do we need a tape recorder?
1: Because I'm a medium who will channel the dead, specifically my deceased cat, Bootsy. I will be in a trance and will need to listen to the tape later on.
3: I have the list of questions to ask Bootsy right here.
0: Does Bootsy speak English?
1: I will understand exactly what my cat says.
3: You mean our cat?
1: That's right. Our cat, Robert.
3: Let's get started. I'll start the recorder.
1: Lady and a gentle ghost. A seance is a way to communicate with loved ones who are now on the other side. It is very important that each of us believes. When a human or creature dies, after a period of uncertainty, he or she may enter the ghost world before arriving at their final destination. Let death bear witness and our minds will do the rest. Robert, Christina, gaze into my eyes. Conjure up the ones you love to form to life. Especially our beloved Bootsy the cat.
3: Sharon. Sharon. Are you with us? Sharon.
0: What's happening?
3: She started her trance, Christina. This is where I come in. Here, Bootsy. Here, Bootsy. I know you can't be far. Is that you, Bootsy?
5: Meow.
3: I'm very glad you're here. Sharon and I miss you terribly.
5: Meow. Meow.
3: Let's see. I have some questions to ask you. Oh, yes. Are you happy and comfortable?
5: Meow.
3: Sharon wanted to know if there were plenty of spirit mice for you to hunt and chase.
6: Meow, meow, meow.
0: Oh, please. I'm sorry, but this is so fake. That's just an old recording of a cat.
6: Meow.
3: Now look what you've done. Bootsy is gone now. You heard what Sharon said about how important it is for each of us to believe. If we don't get Bootsy back, she will be very disappointed when she hears this tape.
0: Okay, I'll try hard.
3: Thank you. Bootsy? Bootsy? It's safe to come back.
7: Christina? Daughter, is that you? It sure looks like you.
0: Mom? Yes, it's me.
7: I can't explain how or why I'm here, but I am glad.
0: I've missed you. I bought a house with the money you left me. I always think of it. It's your house.
7: That makes me very happy.
0: How is everything where you are?
7: It's okay, I guess. Except...
0: Except what?
7: There's mice everywhere. You remember how they frightened me.
0: Oh, dear. Mother! Mother! What's happening?
8: Chrissy! Please, Chrissy, it's Joe.
4: I'm trying to find you. I'm being operated on right now in a hospital. I don't know if I'm gonna make it or not. Help me. Help me.
0: That's it. This parlor game has gone too far. Sharon should be ashamed of herself impersonating my mother and Joe like that. I'm leaving.
3: Bootsy, you returned. Sharon will be so happy.
0: The nerve of them, trying to make a fool out of me. They're probably married, like the ghost and Mrs. Muir. The first thing I did when I returned home was to lock the front door and take a shower to wash all the incense and nonsense off from Sharon's house. A short time later, as I was brushing my teeth, I witnessed the toilet flush all by itself.

0: odd, I thought. The city of Salem must be flushing out all their pipes. Then the toilet flushed again. A double flush.
1: Help! I think I'm drowning! Help! I think I'm drowning!
0: I didn't hear that. It's just my imagination running wild after the bizarre visit with my weirdo neighbors. I thought that maybe if I ate something, I'd feel better. Off I went into the kitchen to make a sandwich. As I was reaching for the deviled ham that was on the top shelf of the cabinet, I suddenly felt hands encircling my waist and heard a voice whispering close to my right ear.
2: Chrissy.
0: I quickly turned around and the sensation went away. What I heard, or thought I heard, echoed in my memory. After surveying my surroundings, I reluctantly convinced myself that it must have been my imagination. I turned back toward the cabinet, reached up, and grabbed a small can of deviled ham. After unwrapping the paper covering, I pulled off the lid and placed the can onto the counter.
2: Chrissy!
0: Not only did I hear my name, but I felt a blast of freezing cold air on the back of my neck. I fell forward and cut my finger on the can lid. Oh, hell! Damn! A drop of my blood landed in the deviled ham. When I turned around, I saw a cadaverous image that looked like it could have been Joe. He had what appeared to be some kind of Halloween mask covering his face.
1: Chrissy, I made it here, but not for long. I don't know where I'm going to end up. I'm still being operated on.
0: I can't make any sense of what you're saying.
1: I know. I'm having a hard time expressing myself.
0: But Joe, I didn't believe before, but now I know it's you. I don't know what's going on, but I'm very sorry for my behavior today. I know how I can make it up to you. I can get you beers. I'll go right now to Bunghole Liquors to get you some.
1: No! I can't drink! I want to, but I can't! This is hell!
0: As Joe stood before me, things started to break around us, as if we had a poltergeist. I reached for his mask.
1: No! Don't! You must not see!
0: But I must, Joe. I love you! I yanked it off. And there was no face! Just some kind of evil hole from hell! Joe's figure dropped to the floor and then disintegrated into a large pile of sawdust. Suddenly, as if on cue, all these tiny red devils flew out of the can of deviled ham where my blood from my finger landed. The little red guys flew in military formation towards me. Then they started stabbing me with their little pitchforks. I tried to block them, but they kept at it. I tried harder to swat them away, but it just made them more mad and vicious. I made a run for the front door. They flew after me as I pulled it open, ran out, and slammed it shut. Luckily, it appeared that not one of them made it outside. I locked them in the house. What else could I do? I hightailed it to Sharon's house next door.
3: Coming!
4: What a pleasant surprise, Christina! Twice in one day!
0: Yes. Please, Sharon, I need your help. Strange things have been happening in my house.
4: Strange things? Like what?
0: First of all, I think Joe's in there with me.
4: But doesn't he live there with you? Isn't he your fiancé?
0: Well, it's a complicated story. Didn't you listen to the tape of the seance yet?
4: No, not yet.
0: In addition to contacting Bootsy...
4: Oh, good! Thank God!
0: We also contacted my mother and Joe.
4: Oh, Joe is dead?
0: I really don't know. I haven't been notified. He has my name and phone number in his wallet in case of an emergency, but I haven't heard from anyone yet.
4: That's good.
0: Is it possible that some demonic presence might be pretending to be Joe?
4: I'm sorry, but I am a very talented medium. I simply do not channel demons.
5: I believe you. Then maybe Joe is dead. Now my stomach hurts thinking that he's gone for good.
4: How did you get all those tiny scratches on your face and arms?
5: I was hungry, so I opened a can of deviled ham and...
4: Don't tell me that you cut yourself and bled into the deviled ham.
5: That's exactly what did happen.
4: Then, of course, all the devils flew out.
5: Yes, and they attacked me. I feared for my life.
4: Everybody knows that you're not supposed to bleed into a can of deviled ham.
5: I didn't do it on purpose.
4: Where are the little demons now?
5: They are still in my house.
4: I know what to do. Let me get my Bible.
5: Bible?
4: Yes, it's my weapon of choice.
5: Okay.
4: Robert!
6: Yes, Sharon?
4: I need your ghostly talents. Come on, we are on a mission.
6: Coming, love.
5: Sorry to ask a personal question, but are you both in a relationship or something?
4: Yes. When I first bought this house, he made it very clear to me that this was his house too. He grew up here and died here at the tender age of 17.
5: Did you try getting an exorcist?
4: No, no, no. Robert's not an evil spirit. In fact, he's trying to become a good spirit. Instead of just being a ghost, so he can go to heaven. I like living here with him. I can't help it. I just love ghosts.
7: I'm ready.
4: Let's go clean house. What's the matter, Christina? Why are you stopping? We're at your house.
5: I know, but I'm terrified to unlock the door. When I left here earlier, it was like a bee's nest in there.
7: Don't worry. We'll both protect you. Sharon and I have been through this many times before.
4: This Bible, which I have hidden in my bag for dramatic effect, will do the trick.
5: But what if the devils attack us?
4: Believe me, when I whip up this book and hold it up, watch out! They'll get so mad, they'll forget all about us and attack it. They will hit it so hard, they'll get stuck on it. People don't know that the Bible is the original Swiffer Duster when it comes to demons. It locks them in.
7: Please, Christina, give me the keys. I don't mind opening the door.
5: Thanks. Here.
7: That's funny. It's unlocked.
5: I know I locked it when I left.
4: This is typical. They want company. Let's go in. I'll lead the way.
7: I'll be right beside you, Christina.
5: Okay.

0: As the three of us cautiously entered the house, I had a feeling that something bad was about to happen. You know, foreboding. There was some kind of a menacing presence, though we couldn't see it yet. We stopped in the kitchen where creepy-looking shadows slid along the walls, and there was a very musty smell.
1: I just walked through two bone-chilling pockets of freezing air.
2: I know they're all in here.
3: Every last one of them.
2: Christina, Robert, stand back. Way back. Now I'm taking out of my bag the Holy Bible. See? This good book is your worst enemy. It will destroy you all.
0: Sharon, be careful. They're flying at you from all corners.

0: others. Robert, do you mind picking these pathetic creatures off of the Bible and dropping them all back into the deviled ham can?
1: Sure, I can do that. Let me put on my gloves.
2: The can is over here. Let me empty out the deviled ham first, though. Here you go.
1: Good. Now, they're in their final resting place.
0: Almost. Some of them could be faking. Now, place the heavy Bible sideways over the can. Leave it on there for 3 hours. It will suffocate all the little demons for good.
1: Mission accomplished.
0: Yes, mission accomplished.
2: Thanks to you both.
1: Speaking of accomplished missions, I have an announcement to make to both of you.
2: What is it?
0: I hope it's not what I think it is.
1: It probably is, but it's great news for me. I have just been elevated from ghost status to good spirit by doing enough good deeds for others.
2: Does that mean that you're going to your final destination of choice?
1: Yes. In fact, I need to go right now.
0: Will you be back to visit?
1: I'm afraid not, Sharon, but I expect you to come and visit me someday. Now, goodbye. You too, Christina. Have a nice life.
0: Goodbye, Robert.
2: Goodbye, Robert.
0: Oh, look! Robert disappeared and a large record landed on the floor. It looks like an oldie. Can you pick that up for me, Christina? I love old records.
2: Here it is.
0: Can you read what the record label says? I don't have my reading glasses on me.
2: It says, "For my love, Sharon, so you'll never forget me." Signed, Robert.
0: That was so nice of him. I'm going to play it as soon as I get home.
2: I wonder who that could be. Hello?
3: Yes, may I speak to Christina Burke?
2: This is she.
3: Hi, Christina. My name is Rajesh Patel. I am the nurse in critical care at Salem Hospital. We have Joseph Walker here. He was in a serious accident.
2: Is he dead?
3: No, but he just came out of surgery. We almost lost him several times, but he is stable now.
2: Is he alert?
3: Oh, yes, and he keeps asking to see you.
2: Thank God. Please tell him that I will be right there, and I'll stay with him for as long as it takes to bring him home with me again.
3: I will tell him that. Thank you, and see you soon.
2: You bet.
0: Is Joe all right?
2: He had some kind of bad accident, but he's gonna be all right. The nurse at Salem Hospital said they almost lost him several times. I strongly suspect those were the times I heard and saw him here.
0: And don't forget, at the seance, too.
2: Oh, yeah. Well, I've got to go see him.
0: Good luck, Christina. While you go see Joe, I'm going home to listen to my new old record.

0: I'll be expecting you to get a haircut by Friday.
1: Forget it, Dad. That won't change anything.
0: Forget nothing. You'll do as I say as long as you're living in my house.
2: Things get a little easier once you understand. Things get a little easier.
3: And yet he doesn't take one second out to help his mother. His only concern is for himself.
4: Come on, Ma. What do you want from me?

0: be there.
1: I said no. Can't go.
0: But why?
1: I don't want you in that neighborhood.
0: Why? What's wrong with that neighborhood?
1: I don't like the kind of people living there.
0: What's wrong with them?
1: Never mind. Someday you'll thank me.
2: Sure, no one kept you company tonight while you were babysitting.

0: Oh, Ma.
1: Don't go, Ma. You're wasting your life away with foolish things.
0: What are you talking about? How about your bridge club and your ladies groups and your parties and your daytime programs? What about all that?
1: That's different.

0: Mr. Cook?
1: Yes?
0: Do you have a son named Robert? Robert Cook, age 17?
1: Yes.
0: I'm sorry, Mr. Cook. You better come down to the station house. Your son is dead.
1: Dead? How?
0: He died of an overdose.
1: Oh, my God.
2: Things get a little easier once you understand.

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If you would like to write to us or send us a reception report, our address is Tom Call Theater, Post Office Box 130, Beverly, Massachusetts 01915. 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

0: and don't you be mine, don't you be mine, don't you be my neighbor. Don't you dare, please don't be my neighbor.
1: It's been a long day in Mr. Tom Call's neighborhood, and I think I need a drink. What about you? Well, come with me into the kitchen. There's a whole lot of shaking going on in Mr. Tom Call's neighborhood when there's no beer. Oh, great. Just what we need. Now, kids, you tell your parents to buy you Milwaukee's best, because that's the best.
2: Hi, Tom. Let's put up Tom back. Thank you. Hi, Tom.
3: Hi, how you doing?
2: All right.
3: I'd like to do a television question.
2: Oh, yeah. No TV for a year.
3: I do it for $100 because I listen to the radio.
2: 100% of the time? Are you blind?
3: No.
2: Oh.
3: Well, I listen to the radio most of the time. I thought it was interesting you didn't say the radio because you're on the radio.
2: Right. Well, we don't want anyone to volunteer to do that for any amount of money. But wait a minute. You wouldn't, no news?
3: No. I mean, it's
2: no PBS.
3: I do watch some TV. I watch some videos that I rent, but I'd give it up for a year if I was going to get paid.
2: You watch anything that comes on over the networks? Anything current? You watch Seinfeld? Anything?
3: Yeah, I watch Seinfeld.
2: And you give it up for $100?
3: I'd give it up, yeah.
2: For $100?
4: $100?
3: Now, well, can I listen to the radio that has a TV band on it?
2: Yes. That has
3: cool.
2: A TV band?
3: Yeah.
4: Yeah, okay. Not watching.
2: We'll give you that exemption because it's only $100.
3: Because there's a way to get around everything.
4: $100 for the whole thing or $100 per hour? What?
2: $100 a year.
3: Hey, I won't miss out on the OJ thing. I'll read the newspaper. Word of mouth.
4: Really?
3: Yeah, I don't think TV
4: is. What are you,
3: is.
4: Paul Revere? I mean, how could I have like a town crier over here?
2: I'd rather pay Jim $5,000 to wear the same clothes every month for 5 months, every day for 5 months. Sorry, Tom. 266-6868.
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3: Hi, how you doing?
4: Hi, Tom.
3: I'm a big fan, listen to you every night.
4: Oh, thank you.
3: I also collect, I must have like 10 video cassettes of like old commercials.
2: Why? Get out
4: of here.
2: Why do you do that?
4: That's so funny.
3: It's almost like, well, like what you're saying, they're catchy, remember them, just like songs, right?
4: It's very nostalgic, too.
3: Exactly.
2: If they're done right, they're crafted correctly, they're little works of art, aren't they?
3: Absolutely.
2: Yeah.
4: Which one's your favorite, Tom?
3: Okay, well, I have two. First one is Body on Tap Shampoo. It's got beer in it, but you don't drink it.
4: Remember
3: that one?
2: Right.
3: Yeah.
2: Meantime, the shampoo went in the crapper, Tom. Yeah. How good
3: exactly.
2: was the ad?
3: Well, I was underage, so I bought it all the time. It's a cool thing to do.
2: Okay, what's the other one?
3: Okay, the other one really devastated me as a kid. I thought it was very frightening. It should have been on, like, after, like, 9 o'clock.
2: What?
3: It was on, like, a beautiful woman sitting in the woods, right? And she's talking about forest fires. And then halfway through the commercial, she unzips herself, and then she ends up being Smokey the Bear.
2: Oh, that's one of those public service things. Tom,
4: that traumatized you?
2: You were scared by that? Oh, come on, Tom.
3: I was.
2: You had a very protective life, honey, if that scared you. Smokey the Bear was a good guy.
3: I know, but I didn't think he was a woman.
2: Oh, that's funny. That's right.
4: Smokey is a boy.
2: Tis the season to be something, and we are asking you to revel in the holiday season. We'd like you to come up with your very own holiday message. The way we'd like you to deliver it is, hi, I'm Lori from the Back Bay, and then just deliver your sweet, sentimental thoughts. Get the picture, but make it chick style. We don't want something like, you know, peace and love and goodwill towards them.
4: Who needs that? Everybody can say that.
2: That is so incredibly boring. Be more creative than that. 266-6868. Tom from Beverly, you're on WRKO The Chicks.
3: Hi, this is Tom from Beverly, and my Christmas wish is for Elmo to be recalled for having small parts.
4: No, that's great.
3: And the reason is because I want to see the people that paid $1,000 for him if they'll get the money back.
4: Oh, wouldn't that be funny?
2: Yeah.
4: That's good. That's great, Tom.
2: Thank you. 266-6868. That was perfect delivery. Yeah.
4: Where are the two chicks dishing?
2: Funny enough.
4: And our phone number is 266-6868. We love to laugh here. We want to know who makes you laugh. What funny people out there really crack you right up? What comedians or, you know, sketch artists or people in the movies who are in funny movies and they just make you laugh? 266-6868. Tom from Beverly, you're in WRKO The Chicks.
3: Hi, Chicks.
2: Hi, Tom.
3: How you doing?
2: Good.
3: I have three radiomanologists, and all three of them are from New York.
2: Yes.
3: All right, Gene Shepard, Lynn Samuels, and Howard Stern.
4: Lynn Samuels is not funny.
3: Oh, I have to tell you, obviously she didn't go to the Connecticut School of Broadcasting.
4: Neither did we, but I used to live in New York and listen to Lynn Samuels. She's unlistenable.
3: You know what one of the funniest things I think she ever said?
4: She's not meant to be funny, Tom. She's a liberal.
3: But she's funny. I mean, her monologues, I'll never forget.
4: I know what you mean, but she's just not funny. Go ahead, Tom.
3: Well, there was just one thing that she said that was really funny once. They were talking about Ebonics. And then she got upset with the caller, and she said, I'll give you some Ebonics. She said, I'd be hanging up on you.
4: That's funny.
5: That's funny.
4: Okay. Thanks, Tom. All right, you may have changed her mind. 266-6868. Who is really funny to you? Maybe you saw him in stand-up. Maybe
6: we're the two chicks. This is Two Chicks Dishing. And gentlemen, we're really curious about your testicles. There was a case recently, a guy in Franklin, who as a result of a medical misdiagnosis, lost a testicle, and a jury awarded him $3.2 million, so we've concluded that that is the going rate for a testicle, and it seems, you know, perhaps it seems high or low. We're wondering if you might be willing to voluntarily give up a testicle for $3.2 million. I know you don't think that should happen, but I don't see the big deal with them. I really don't. And
5: of course you don't, because you're a girl.
6: Well, so far, two guys have said, you know, they'll do it.
5: They're doing that to get on the radio and try to be funny.
6: I don't know. By the way, I'm curious about producer Paul's point of view on this.
5: I thought she was going to say, I'm curious about producer Paul's testicles, and I don't want to have that discussion.
6: I didn't say that.
5: Right, exactly.
6: You're always willing to show them. I know at any point in time I don't need you to do it on the air.
7: Would you like to do it off the air?
6: Perhaps.
7: All right.
6: It depends on your point of view on this subject.
7: I can't make up my mind on this.
6: He's so conflicted.
7: I need to think about it. I need to hear some more of my fellow brothers comment on it before I can give my final answer.
5: Before you can give them up.
7: Exactly.
5: All righty then. 266-6868. Tom from Beverly. You're a WRK. With the chicks.
1: Hi, chicks.
6: Hi, Tom.
1: How's it hanging?
5: A little to the left, Tom.
1: Yeah. Hey, listen, do you know how you said the testicles are like Super Bowls?
6: Yeah.
1: Well, if I donated one of them, I probably wouldn't bounce around so much in my new relationship.
6: But you're
5: shecky over here.
6: Everybody's got a lot of nut jokes tonight.
5: Everyone's a comedian. Yeah. Is that it, Tom?
1: That's it.
5: All right, buddy. Goodbye.
8: Yeah, we are in for the two chicks here. Ben and Jim on the talk station. AM 680 WRKO. Hey, man, you know what? Jim, check this out.
9: What?
8: Victoria Gifford found these two in bed. The babysitter and all that?
9: Yeah.
8: Man, how horrifying that would be.
9: Hey, just the thought of getting caught naked is bad enough.
8: Now, hold it. Just a second. Hold on. AM 680 WRK, go ahead.
9: Hi, Tom.
1: Yeah, hi. I don't know if I should just follow that last caller. I was thinking about Michael Kennedy, and I think that he started feeling guilty, and he decided to head back into his trunks.
8: Oh, God.
1: I don't think it was necessarily a comma thing.
8: Oh, hold it. We're laughing. That last caller.
1: Okay.
8: Sorry, Paul.
9: Hey, next time, Paul... I mean, Tom, when you call,
1: yes,
9: ask to go before Paul, okay?
1: Okay.
9: Okay.
1: Absolutely. Thank you very much.
8: Thanks for calling. AM 680 WRKO.
4: 868. Tom from Beverly. You're on with the Chicks on WRKO.
1: Hi, Chicks.
4: Hi, Tom.
1: I was reminded of this when you were talking about The Outsiders, and you failed to mention that Leif Garrett was in that.
4: Leif Garrett. Oh, big deal.
6: Are you kidding?
1: Well, listen to this. Leif Garrett was in Bob Carroll, Ted and Alice as a little kid.
6: Was he really?
1: Yes. And also, he was an Ivory Snow baby.
6: Oh, wow.
5: So was Brooke Shields.
7: So was Marilyn Chambers.
5: She was the mother on the thing.
6: Is that Debbie Does Dallas?
7: Marilyn Chambers was a baby.
5: She was the mother.
7: No, she was a baby. Wait.

0: So I did, and I didn't know where to put it, so I just stuck it on a bulb. But then when the bulb came on, it started to heat up, and my bubble yum started to, you know, get bulbous.
1: Right.
0: And it started to lower and lower, and it landed on a bald guy in the audience.
1: Oh, my God.
0: And then they had to stop the show, and the ambulance came. It was awful.
1: And did you get fired?
0: I ran. I never went back.
1: Yeah, well, you know, where'd you run? Because that's probably where Ben Soto is.
0: I went home.
1: Yeah, I mean, we all screw up.
0: That's what I say. When I heard this happen tonight, it just reminded me of what happened to me.
1: Yeah, you think back to what we all do in different jobs when you get started. Yeah. So how you doing now, Tom? What are you screwing up now?
2: As a matter of fact, Tom from Beverly is on WBZ. Hi, Tom.
3: Hi, how you doing?
2: Great.
3: I have like 2,045s. 45 used to be like 89 cents, and now they're like $3 for cassette singles.
2: Wow, and of course, you've been talking about 45s today you can still buy?
3: Well, no, now they're cassette
2: singles. Now they're the singles, the cassette singles, right?
3: Right.
2: So you had do you have the 45s? Do you have enough 45 adapters? I always lost my 45 adapters whenever I needed to play a 45.
3: I don't even have a turntable anymore.
2: Oh, man. So what do you do with your records?
3: Well, I just store them in a closet.
2: Okay.
3: But the reason why I called is I was thinking about like all the creative ways that records were used. I was going through the mall today,
2: mm-hmm.
3: Christmas shopping, and I was looking, and I remember back before video, when like Super 8 movies were the big thing, and they're very expensive, and you only get like certain aspects of movies and stuff.
2: Mm-hmm.
3: And I was thinking that, you know, records really were, before videos, they had like blooper records, baseball games on records, and comedy records.
2: Sure.
3: And all of that stuff is now on video.
2: You're right. I have a lot of those weird albums. We certainly have a ton of comedy albums. I even have an album that features people like Sebastian Cabot and William Shatner and Leonard Nimoy and all these people singing and attempting to sing. I forget the name of the album. It's a riot. But all these weird things that ended up on record because there was nowhere else to put them.
3: Oh, yeah.
2: And, yeah.
3: Yeah, they also, your cereal box, every once in a while, you would be able to cut out a record on the back of it.
2: Oh, sure. Yeah, yeah.
3: And
2: even in Cracker Jacks, I think you could get a little mini record occasionally.
3: Absolutely.
2: Something like that.
3: You could play it. Record companies would send you, like, in the mail, Time Life used to send acetate records where you put a quarter on it and you could listen to like an advertisement of like the records that they sell.
2: Oh yeah, I do remember that. Wow.
3: Do you have some time? Just a few more things?
2: Yeah, quickly, yeah.
3: Okay, soundtrack albums way back, like The King and I, used to be packaged in 45 like box sets.
2: Mm-hmm.
3: And like the Monty Python album, Matching Tie and Handkerchief, if you played the second side twice, you could hear something different. It's almost like the Dolls, that they used to have records in them.
2: Yeah, this is good stuff. You're a real record enthusiast, I can tell.
3: Oh, yeah. This doll, you could actually pull the string, and depending on where the needle landed, you could hear like a different thing that it used to say.
2: Right. It wasn't a digital tape. It was a record.
3: It was a record.
2: Yeah, that's why it got scratchy very, very, very quickly. Right?
3: Also, Seasons in the Sun, everybody's talking about, by Terry Jacks.
2: Terry Jacks,
3: depressing.
2: Yeah.
3: But there was another record, They're Coming to Take Me Away, haha. And on the flip side, they actually played, like, the whole song backwards on it.
2: The Dr. Demento days. I remember them well. I've got to run. Thank you so much, Tom.
3: Okay.
2: Okay, bye-bye.
1: Shoot the show.

That is Nirvana from MTV's Unplugged in New York. That is About a Girl. And those were the vocals of Kurt Cobain, who was their lead singer. Sadly, he passed away right around 1994 from suicide. But Kurt's legacy certainly lives on through the music of the Foo Fighters. And we will play the Foo Fighters a little bit later on in the show. And what are we doing on today's show on Rockwave? All acoustic versions of songs from bands that you most likely know. And you've probably heard of this guy before, Rod Stewart. He did an unplugged album called Rod Stewart Unplugged and Seated. Here he is now with Stay With Me on Acoustic Rockwave.

0: That is Def Leppard, and I recently found out that they have a deluxe edition of their album called Adrenalize, and in my opinion, Adrenalize is a must-have album if you're a Def Leppard fan, and that can be found on the deluxe edition of Adrenalize. That is tonight. Pearl Jam on before Def Leppard and an elderly woman behind the counter in a small town. Well, where I come from, there are lots of people behind the counter in a small town. Yep, and most of them are very, very friendly. So if you ever get a chance to go to Holton, Maine, come on up and visit. There's a lot of cool people in our neighborhood. We played Rod Stewart in that set as well, and Stay With Me. And if you're a Rod Stewart fan, you've got to pick up that album. Again, Unplugged and Seated. And he plays with Ronnie Wood in that particular album. All right, moving on with Acoustic Rock Wave this weekend. Here are the Stone Temple Pilots.
1: This is a song called Plush.

Dave Grohl and his band The Foo Fighters, and they were left over from Nirvana. That's their acoustic version of their song Everlong. This is Rock Wave. Thank you for listening this weekend and tuning in. And please drop us a note on our Facebook page and let us know where you're listening from. If you're listening on shortwave, tell us how the station's coming in. Tell us if you're enjoying the program and give us feedback if you would. We'd certainly appreciate it. Rock Wave on Facebook. We played Leonard Skinner in that set on Before the Foo Fighters, an acoustic version of Sweet Home Alabama. Love that version of the song. And Plush by Stone Temple Pilots in that set as well. A couple of years ago, I got a chance to see Stone Temple Pilots when they came to the Bangor, Maine area. That was a fun show. I met up with a few friends and we just had a good time. Now, back in the 90s, MTV truly did put out some MTV Unplugged albums. And here's one from Allison Chains. This is called It's Over Now on Acoustic Rock Wave.

That is the incredible voice of Brent Smith, lead singer of Shinedown, doing Lynyrd Skynyrd's Simple Man. You gotta love that version of the song. This is Rock Wave. My name is Jason Hill. Thank you for tuning in this weekend. Well, by the way, if you have a request for Rock Wave, just send it to us on our Facebook page, Rock Wave on Facebook. Eric Clapton on before that, and Derek and the Dominoes, Layla from Live at MTV Unplugged. And speaking of MTV Unplugged, we played Alice in Chains on before that from their MTV Unplugged album, Over Now. And let me ask you this. Are you liking what you're hearing? Do you own a business? Well, how would you like to become a sponsor of Rockwave? Rockwave reaches Lord knows how many people each weekend on shortwave AM and FM. And if you'd like to be a part of the show through a sponsorship, please contact myself, Jason Hill, today, and I'll set you up to be a proud sponsor of Rockwave. All right, moving on with the music, acoustic Rockwave. Here's Bush. This is Come Down.

from yet another MTV Unplugged album. That is Neil Young and Needle and the Damage Done. Of course, Neil Young is from Canada, and I want to say hello to all of our Canadian listeners out there from Rockwave. How you doing? Thank you for listening this weekend and every weekend right here.

0: And we are live on WBCQ 7.415. And anyway, we're back here live on BCQ. I'm Alan Sane. I've got Queen coming up.
1: Who?
0: A song called You're My Best Friend. Ooh, You Make Me Live. I wish Ivan wouldn't live.
1: Oh, shut up!
0: All right, anyway, Alan Sane, 7415.

0: BCQ, we're back here again.
1: Yeah!
0: By popular demand.
1: And another week.
0: Another week with Ivan.
1: Shut up!

That waitress I was seeing lost her desire for me. I spoke with her last night. She said she won't set herself on fire.

0: Radio.
1: Hey, Ivan, what's up?
2: Hey, what's
3: up?
2: Reverb.
3: Yeah, we got more requests coming in. As a matter of fact, we got one, Cindy from Terre Haute, Indiana, as a matter of fact.
2: Weren't you in Indiana one time?
3: Oh, please, don't remind me.
1: Okay, I'll remind you.
3: Oh, shut
1: Remember
3: up.
1: Remember the time you were in Indiana?
3: Oh, shut up.
1: I had to walk to the Port Authority.
3: Wait, hold on.
1: Ivan Jeffries went to Indiana a couple of years ago.
3: Oh, no, here we go.
1: I walked him to the bus stop. Oh. He had a big smile on his face, okay, happy. I met him coming back a week later. He had the most meanest look on his face, and then he lit a big fire in his room.
3: That's right.
1: And almost burned his house down.
3: That's right.
1: And one person has that video. His name is Hank Hayes.
3: Yeah.
1: And we have to get it back.
3: I want that tape back.
1: I want you out of here.
3: Well, shut up. I'll throw you out the window.
1: Good. Okay.
3: Now, shut up.
1: Anyway, we got a lot of emails and we got a lot of requests. We want to thank everybody for sending us email.
3: Oh, we got some information about Casey Kasem.
1: Oh, yeah, Ivan, tell us to everybody, Ivan. Come on to the mic. That helps.
3: Everybody know that Casey Kasem's real name is Casey Kasem.
1: I thought it was Casey Jeffries.
3: No. Oh, shush.
1: Okay.
3: Does he look like it to you?
1: I hope not.
3: Oh, shut up.
1: You know. Yeah. So, hey, want to send us an email? The email address is alansane7415@aol.com.
3: Right.
1: You can check out the webpage. It got a lot of hits.
3: Yeah. I'll give you a hit with my foot. How's that?
1: A hit with a foot?
3: Yeah.
1: I'll hit you with my toenail.
3: Oh, shut up. I'll hit you with my pinky. How's that?
1: It was dirty.
3: Oh, shut up. Pinky Tuscadero over here.
1: The web address is alansane.com.
3: Right.
1: Okay, it's simple enough. I had to make it easy for Ivan to remember.
3: Oh, shut up, pinhead.
1: Okay, we got a lot of music in store for the next hour.
3: Woo!
1: And we got Ringo Starr coming up.
3: It don't come easy.
1: No, not that one. We'll play Your 16.
3: The funny
1: part is, do you remember, Ivan, in 1987, I wrote a song called Cherry Coke?
3: Oh, no.
1: Remember
3: don't
1: that?
3: Tell me.
1: To this song, do you remember Cherry Coke?
3: Yeah.
1: Looked so good with Ivan.
3: Yeah.
1: Ivan. Remember that?
3: Yeah. Okay.
1: I should look for it and play it, but
3: no.
1: I don't know if I could find it.
3: Yeah, you can't find it. You got lost.
1: Yeah, maybe it's in your room.
3: Oh, shut up.
1: I never find anything in that room.
3: Get quiet. Play a song.
1: Okay, we're gonna play music now. We're gonna play more music here on the Alan Saint Show.
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3: Yeah.
1: I guess so.
3: Yay!
1: Anyway, Ivan 16.
3: Oh, shut up, you're nine.

0: I wish Ivan would go.
1: Stop!
0: You keep running away, the four top, stay on BCQ, the planet.
1: Run away!
0: Yeah, I wish Ivan would run away.
1: Oh, why don't you go run and hit traffic somewhere, all right, you bum?
0: Anyway, Ivan Jeffries is here. I'm Alan Sane. On the planet BCQ, we want to thank Alan Wiener for giving us this time slot. We appreciate it.
1: Right.
0: Okay. Yes. We got a haunted CD player here. You eject that. Ever since I've made Ivan touch the CD player, it doesn't work.
1: Okay, quiet. You look like a gorilla with a microwave oven. How's that?
0: What? This is what? An Ivanism. Yeah, I made Ivan queue up some records before. Now I press eject on the CD player. It comes up, and then it goes right back in.
1: You look like an eject button. How's
0: yeah,
1: that?
0: Shaped like one.
1: I got another. Wait a second.
0: I got another song coming up from my friend. Okay, yeah. This is Gary Owen.
1: Who the hell is Gary Owen?
0: He's a friend of mine. I know him
1: is
0: from Jersey.
1: To what's his name? Whatever. I don't know. I can't think right now.
0: Okay, anyway, his name is Gary Owen.
1: Who the hell is Gary Owen?
0: He's a friend of mine. He made
1: is
0: a...
1: Is he the one from my friend? This is your announcer, Gary Owen.
0: This is nice, Ivan Jeffries.
1: Now, shut up.
0: Okay, he made a CD, and I'm going to play you. Let me know what you think. It's good guitar work. It's very... No, not that one. Check out the webpage at alansane.com.
1: Really?
0: You can send us an email at alansane7415@aol.com.
1: Oh, we got another... Not an email. Yeah, so I'm telling you, we got a lot of emails coming in. We got one from Lori up in Halifax, Nova Scotia, Canada.
0: Oh, really? Maybe yes. He knows John. Maybe she knows John.
1: Yeah, probably.
0: Maybe she knows Ivan.
1: Oh, shut up.
0: I hope not.
1: go peddle your paper somewhere, all right?
0: Okay, we got Gary Owen coming up. He's a friend of mine. I'm going to play
1: really?
0: A song. I hope he's listening. He said he would be.
1: Oh, really?
0: Well, when he heard Ivan, he probably tuned away.
1: Oh, shut up. Okay. Don't play that song, all right?
0: Okay.
1: You macaroni head.
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0: That was Gary Owen.
1: Who the hell is Gary Owen?
0: That's a friend of mine. I forgot he played his song.
1: Really?
0: That's one thing about the Alan Saint Show. You never know what we're going to play.
1: Oh, boy. Hey, there's another request I just received from Harry from, as a matter of fact, out of all places, Little Rock, Arkansas.
2: Uh-oh.
1: And he wants to hear some hillbilly music.
0: Hillbilly music?
1: Absolutely.
0: DJ's choice, I guess.
1: Yes, absolutely.
0: You would have told me.
1: Harry says pick whatever you want. He's listening. He loves the show. Keep up the good work.
0: Well, that I know, but...
1: Shut up. Shut up.
0: He said it was a good show. Were you on it?
1: Yes, absolutely.
0: Maybe I didn't hear your voice.
1: Oh, shut up.
2: Okay.
1: Well, he's drinking moonshine right now as we speak, so, you know, he's getting drunk.
2: Took a CD and I lost it.
1: Oh, it's...
0: All right, anyway.
1: You lost your mind.
0: I guess maybe within the next two songs we'll play some hillbilly music for Harry Belafonte.
1: No, no. Shut up. Harry from Little Rock, Arkansas. Shut up.
0: You look like a rock.
1: No, you look like a... I'm not going to say it, all right? I'm not going to say it.
0: Yeah, it is a PG radio station.
1: Absolutely.
0: Yeah, we don't have a disclaimer yet. Actually, we should.
1: Really?
0: You know, we should have a disclaimer. The content you're going to hear of the Alan Saint Show contains Ivan Jeffries.
1: Yeah,
0: that's it.
1: Shut up. Yeah, go play your next song, Fiddle in Traffic or something.
0: Okay, we're going to play a song next.
1: Fiddly D and Fiddly Dumb, right?
0: Yeah, here we go. It's the Traveling Wilburys. I wanted to play this one.
1: Oh, Ivan and
0: it's called Ivan is the Monkey Man.
1: Oh, shut up. You look like a monkey.

0: at BCQ. Traveling Wilburys. Twitter and the Monkey Man. Hey, here comes Ivan.
1: Hey, chump.
0: Hey, I guess I found a song for Harry Belafonte there.
1: Oh, cool.
0: Okay.
1: No, Harry Hillbilly.
0: Okay, that's what it's... Okay, anyway, it was DJ's choice to play a hillbilly song.
1: Right.
0: I'm going to play it.
1: Right.
0: Mainly because I know the guy singing it.
1: Really?
0: Yeah.
1: Who is it?
0: His name is Alex Talavera.
1: Who in the hell is Alex Talavera?
0: Well, it's a... I'm going to play it because we got DJ's choice of hillbilly music.
1: Okay.
0: We'll play that one later.
1: Okay.
0: I want to say hello to everybody who's listening on the West Coast.
1: Yeah.
0: Okay.
1: The
0: thing's going crazy again?
1: Yeah, the thing's going crazy.
0: Oh, that's something else.
1: Yeah.
0: Okay,
1: right.
0: Anyway.
1: You're looking at that one and there's
0: just
1: hand signals flying around here.
0: Yeah.
1: Go play the hillbilly music.
0: Okay, this is by request to Harry from...
1: Harry Hillbilly from Little Rock, Arkansas.
0: Harry, you want
1: to... Hey, wait a minute. Hey, what is
0: Let's
1: that?
0: Let's listen to this. Okay. Someone's going to leave a message.
2: Leave a message.
0: Here it goes.
2: Call me back.
0: What the hell was that?
1: What the heck was
0: Someone
1: that?
0: Calls up the studio here and says, call me back, and hangs up.
1: Yeah, what in the world is that?
0: Maybe they thought Ivan was going to pick up.
1: Oh, shut up!
0: Okay.
1: It was the janitor's mistress or something.
0: Oh, okay.
1: Yeah.
0: Okay, we got a request for hillbilly music.
1: Here we go.
0: On the planet BCQ, DJ's choice.
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1: and Ashida
5: Ivan Jeffries.

0: That was by request. That's a friend of mine. But we got a request from who, Ivan?
1: Harry from Little Rock, Arkansas.
0: Oh, Harry Belafonte?
1: Yeah, no, Harry Hillbilly.
0: All right, that was by the way, if you'd like to send us an email, just send us an email at allensane7415@aol.com.
1: We should make QSL cards. Okay. Seriously.
2: We should, right? Send them out.
1: So we got to see how many people are listening in from around the world.
0: Yeah, we can't get to all the requests. We got two requests. We got one for a new song. We're not new, but
1: well,
0: relatively
1: by
0: new.
1: Fastball, right?
0: Yeah, wish you would fastball out of here.
1: Oh, shut. Would you keep quiet? You know?
0: Okay.
1: All right, we got a request. That request goes out. As a matter of fact, I just saw it in the computer room a couple of minutes ago. And it's from Dawn, okay? From Philadelphia.
3: Shut up!
0: Okay, we're getting back to more music. You're listening to the Alan Sane Show. Hey, we're finally back.
4: Alan Wiener.
0: We want to thank Alan Wiener for giving us a time slot. He put us prime time after begging him, after waiting on a list.
1: What list?
0: A list of getting rid of Ivan.
1: Oh, shut up!
0: Once I said Ivan was going to be back, Alan Wiener was kind of hesitating a little bit, you know? Yeah. Oh, Ivan Jeffries, oh, I don't know. I think you should put your last on the list.
1: Oh, shut up!
0: You know, but then I said, listen, Alan, you know, do me a favor. He said, okay, for you, Alan.
1: For what, about 18 years ago?
0: Yeah, Ivan was in handcuffs 18 years ago, and I still got the videos to prove it.
1: Well, 17 years ago, something like that.
0: And you're still here, Ivan.
1: Oh, shut up!
0: So, all right, we're going to play more music. I can't find the jingle CD, so I can't play a jingle.
1: 16 years ago, excuse me.
0: Oh. WBCQ.
1: Yeah.
0: Oh, yeah. We got a request coming up.
4: You're on the planet.
0: With who?
4: Alan.
0: I know him. We got Fastball, something pretty new by request. See, we play new stuff too. I'm Alan Sane here with Ivan Jeffries, just hanging out, playing the music on 7.415 on the Alan Sane Show. Oh,

0: at BCQ. I'm Alan Sane.
1: Feedback.
0: Ivan back.
1: Shut up.
0: Ivan's back.
1: Yeah.
0: Okay, that was a fastball.
1: Who? And you're a foul ball. Okay?
0: That was fastball out of my head. I wish Ivan was out of this room.
1: Why don't you get it out of your butt? How's that, all right?
0: Okay, Ivan, what's the latest with the emails?
1: Well, we got a request from Pedro Ramirez, and he comes from Guadalajara, Mexico.
0: Pedro Ramirez, how you doing?
1: Hey, there you go. And he wants to hear a Spanish song.
0: I do have a Spanish song that my friend Greg Schlotthauer sang.
1: Who the hell is Greg Schlotthauer? What the hell is that? Sounds like a disease.
0: Okay, well, all right, well.
1: Greg Schlotthauer. Oh,
0: why did that? Everyone's emailing saying DJ Choice. Don't people know about music any now?
1: I don't know. Maybe they don't have an education in the world of music.
0: Well, all right, I do know a Spanish guy. He wrote his own song called La Vida Es Buena.
1: Who? What the hell is that supposed to mean? What does that mean? You cut your toenails?
0: It means Ivan, get out of here.
1: No, it means that Alan Saint, go to the toilet bowl and flush your head down. How's that?
0: All right, let me pull the CD.
1: Tiny bowl, man.
0: Okay, well. Okay, hold on. Whose keys are these?
1: The keys, it's the janitor's keys. He left them behind.
0: Oh, my God.
1: Hey, where's my keys?
0: Okay, now I can go have some copies made.
1: Yeah, I know. Yeah, we'll go to the supply
0: room. I thought they were Ivan's keys.
1: Oh, shut up.
0: Well, please, if I'm going to get Ivan's keys, I'm going to have to get out of his house, not get in.
1: Okay, God, where's the secretary?
0: I don't know who. We don't have anybody here.
1: Oh, where's the bombshell? We used to have a secretary here with the...
0: We have to get... Yeah, we got to get a new secretary here.
1: Oh, boo.
0: Maybe Ivan knows somebody.
1: We want her back.
0: How about an Ivan Jeffries secretary? Oh, she might be like 400 pounds.
1: Oh, shut up. No, that's another DJ from somewhere I know.
0: Okay, right? I just found Greg Schlotthauer.
1: Who's Greg Schlotthauer?
0: Well, the next song we're going to play is in Spanish. It's a friend of mine by request. He just wanted to hear...
1: Mucho,
0: he just wanted to hear anything DJ's Choice, Spanish. So, hey, we played Alex Talavera before DJ's Choice.
1: Who?
0: We played Gary Owens DJ. These are all my friends.
1: Who is that?
0: You know, we should do a show called Alan Saint's Friends Show and play all songs that I know.
1: No, maybe next week. Who knows?
0: Okay. All right, let's get back to more music. I hope you don't mind. The next song is in Spanish. It's a nice, great song. It's called La Vida Es Buena, which means life is good.
1: Really?
0: Apparently, this guy does not know Ivan.
1: Oh, shut up!
0: Okay.
1: Don't play this song.
0: Okay, we're going to play it here on the Planet BCQ.

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I hope you don't mind us playing a Spanish song by request to Pedro Romero or whatever. The friend of mine is named Greg Schlotthauer. Hope you don't mind. It's called La Vida Es Buena. Life is good. Here on 7.415 WPCQ.

0: La Vida es Buena, that's Life is Good, that's by Greg Schlotthauer.
1: Who the hell is Greg Schlotthauer? What is that?
2: What is that?
1: Is that for Pedro Ramirez from Guadalajara, Mexico?
0: Yeah, he wanted to hear DJ's pick of a Spanish song, not really basically being played, so I played something by him, and this was a guy, no joke, this was a guy, the singer, Greg Schlauer, he was singing on the subway.
1: Really?
0: Was okay, and I liked the way he was singing. He had his keyboard, and I made friends with the guy, and he gave me the song. I think it's a good song.
1: Really?
0: So, Ivan, what's new over there, Ivan?
1: No, not much. We got a couple of, you know, other names on the webpage and everything, and the responses are tremendous.
0: Well, that's because you're not on the air that much.
1: Shut up, okay? Well, we have one, Rory from Laredo, Texas.
2: Okay.
1: Yeah.
0: And oh, she was the one that hear a Dionne Warwick.
1: Yes.
2: Okay.
1: Yes,
2: okay.
1: Heartbreaker.
0: You are a heartbreaker.
1: I'll give you a... I'm going to... Oh, don't get me started now. Ow!
0: Goodbye, Ivan.
1: Get out of here, you
0: okay, let me
1: foul
0: play a jingle.
1: Ball.
0: You look like a ball. That was my foot, by the way.
1: I hope you broke it.
0: Let me tell you something. This studio, I think Ivan lives in this studio.
1: No, you live in a sewer, but that's another story.
0: I live in a sewer?
1: Yeah.
0: Ivan's the one that lives in the sewer.
1: Oh, keep quiet. Go play a song.
0: We're going to play a jingle, then a song on the planet BCQ. First, we're going to go into a jingle, and then we'll go into the request on WBCQ, the planet.
3: Alan is saying, on WBCQ, we are the planet.
0: Is that me? I guess so. I'm Alan Sane, here with Ivan Jeffries. Right, Ivan?
1: Right. Goes out to Tori in Laredo, Texas. And Heartbreaker by Dionne Warwick.
0: On the planet BCQ, hey, give us an email at alansane7415@aol.com. 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

0: well.
1: That was Al Bundy's favorite song, man. Remember that episode of Married with Children?
2: Yeah.
1: He was trying to figure that song out, but he couldn't find it, and he had to go to a record store and he had to buy the record.
2: Oh, really?
1: About $150.
2: Oh, wow. That's money you never see.
1: Oh, shut up!
2: Okay, I'm Alan Sane here with Ivan Jeffries, and you were listening, well, you still are listening to WBCQ 7.415, Monticello, Maine, USA.
1: Great!
2: Okay, and this was the Alan Sane Show.
1: Yep, absolutely.
2: With Ivan Jeffries, usually he's here.
1: Oh, shut up!
2: Okay.
1: Well, thank all the people for requesting the request for today.
2: Yeah, we want to thank a lot of people. Pedro Gonzalez, or his name was, Ramirez or something. Okay, you'd like to check out the webpage. It's www.

0: time.
1: All right. Sayonara, baby.
0: Bye.
1: Bye.
0: Actually, no, wait a second, Ivan. Let me give out a few websites that we didn't mention. Wait over there, Ivan. Okay, why don't you check us out on podcast? 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
1: Shut up!
0: And thank you. And you'll see the link right to podcast. You can also search us on Facebook. 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And you'll find us there. This Edison's a friend. 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
5: 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We answer all letters and cards. You're about to hear a good one tonight. You won't believe your ears. It's called Catwife, and it stars yours truly, along with Mackenzie Griffith and Keith Albee. Uh-oh. The lights are dimming, and the show is about to get underway.

0: James Walker, you're fired.
1: But, boss!
0: Look here, there's no two ways about it. You are not qualified to work here. We don't manufacture brushes and dustpans. This is the Salem Broom Factory. That means, in Salem, our brooms have to be exact and aerodynamic.
1: But I...
0: Wait a minute, James. I'm not done. The brooms you make are irregular and crooked. Just this week, we had three witches crash into the sides of buildings. Your serial number was on all three defective brooms.
1: But I need this job. My wife, Catherine, was just diagnosed with leukemia. Our medical insurance was supposed to kick in tomorrow. Please, give me another chance.
0: No, James. You had your chance, and you blew it. As of now, you are terminated from the company. You are a huge liability to us. You can pick up your final paycheck on the way out. Good riddance.
2: Yes, sir. Have a nice day. Now what am I to do? I was fired from my job with no future pay, no health insurance for me or my wife, and she has leukemia. I don't know what to do. I went ahead and cashed my final paycheck at the bank, and now all I have is $500 to my name. All of a sudden, I got a great idea. I ran into the 7-Eleven that happened to be right in front of where I was standing. How are you today, my friend? May I help you? Yes. I need scratch tickets, fast. Give me 10 green stuff. 7 million paychecks. And give me 5 pay my taxes. And maybe 6 money bags. 2 holiday bonus. 15 jingle cash. And let's see. 11 gold pots. 8 Irish sweepstakes. 20 Halloween cold cash, and 2 $30 scratch tickets. That will be $500. Here you go.

0: I can't believe it. Not one winner. Thanks for nothing.
1: Come again. We are always here to serve you.
0: Shoot! Now I'm in a terrible bind. Catherine will be furious with me. She'll want to know where my pay is. Maybe I should just tell her that I was robbed at gunpoint. I think I'll sneak into the house and she won't see me right away. Oh no, I can't find my house key. Hi, Catherine, my love.
2: Hi.
0: I'm sorry that I'm so late. I was robbed at gunpoint.
2: What'd they get? Your soda money? Your payday isn't until Thursday, and it's only Tuesday. Also, you're not late. It's only 2:30 in the afternoon. You're supposed to be at work.
0: Okay, Catherine. You caught me. I was fired today and they paid me out.
2: What? You know that I'm sick. We're supposed to have health insurance tomorrow. How much pay do you have? I said, how much money do you have?
0: Nothing.
2: Okay. How much did you have?
0: $500.
2: Don't. Wait. Don't tell me. You blew it all on those stupid, asinine, itchy pieces of cardboard again. Every penny. Right? Right?
0: Yes.
2: Gambling with my life with those scratch tickets. Get out of here, James Philip Walker. You're a loser. And a bum. I never want to see your face again.
0: Okay. I'm going. She's right. I'm nothing but a no-good bum. She deserves better. Oh, look. There's a $20 bill on the ground in front of me. This must be my lucky day. Imagine the odds of that. Off I go to the Black Cat Tavern for some well-deserved beer.
3: Hey, ma'am, what do you have?
0: Make it a large draft of Milwaukee's best. I love it. I love it. It's the best.
3: There you go.
0: I love it. I love it. The place was mostly empty, except for a couple of older people sitting at a table. They must be retired. Everybody else must be working, except me. I had only been in this place on Friday nights when it would always be packed. And then, out of the blue, this beautiful woman came up to the bar and sat on the stool next to mine.
4: Hi, my name is Allison. Is it okay if I sit here, or are you expecting someone?
0: It's okay. I'm not expecting anyone, and nobody is expecting me. Including my former boss or my wife. Hi, my name is Jim.
4: Well, hi, Jim. Former boss?
0: Yes, I was fired this morning.
4: Where did you work?
0: I'd rather not say.
4: Oh, okay. What's up with your wife?
0: She usually gets pissed at me. And she runs me out of the house. I come here. Later, I show up at home, and we make up passionately. But this time it's different.
3: Hey there, lady. What do you have?
4: I would like a ginger ale.
3: You got it. Here it is.
4: Thank you.
0: What? No alcohol?
4: Oh, I have a pocket full of nips.
0: Oh.
4: So, what happened today?
0: I was fired this morning. just when I was about to get health insurance. I was paid $500. I blew it all on scratch tickets because I was desperate to help my wife.
4: Why does your wife need help?
0: She was recently diagnosed with leukemia. Anyway, when she heard that I lost my job and blew my money, she kicked me out of the house. This time, I think it's for good.
4: Maybe not, Jim. I might be able to help you.
0: How's that?
4: I'm a doctor. Well, a sort of a doctor. I'm actually a veterinarian. Animals can get leukemia, like cats, and I know how to cure them.
0: Well, that's good. But my wife is a human being.
4: But Jim, let me finish. You know, I'm also a witch.
0: You are?
4: Yes. Let me show you. Remember that $500 you lost on those scratch tickets? It's back in your shirt pocket.
0: It is! You are a witch! This is really turning into my luckiest day ever.
4: What are you drinking?
0: Milwaukee's best!
4: Here you go.
0: I can't believe this. Wow!
4: So, Jim, I have an idea.
0: I have a feeling I'm gonna like this.
4: If I turned her into a cat...
0: Oh, she'd never go for it.
4: Just listen. Hear me out. First of all, she'd never have to know about it. If I turned her into a cat, I could then treat her and cure her of leukemia. And I would do it for free, Jim, because I think you're a good man.
0: You do?
4: Yes. I have a very good feeling about you.
0: You would do all this for me?
4: Yes, Jim.
0: Then it's settled. Catherine will become a cat. Let's drink to that. We spent hours talking, and before we knew it, it was dark outside. I decided to walk home. Allison agreed to come along with me. Do you know what? I think I lost my key earlier today.
4: Well, that's an easy fix.
0: Allison, you are too good to be true.
4: I know.
0: When we get there, I'll introduce you to Catherine as an old friend. We'll just say that you are a doctor and you can make her better.
4: Yeah, and then you can distract her while I turn her into a cat.
0: I've got a sick feeling in the pit of my stomach. But I know in my heart that it's the right thing to do. Well, here we are.

0: What are you doing back here? Have you been drinking? Who is she?
1: Wait, Catherine, look. Here's the $500 that I was paid. See? I really didn't blow it on scratch tickets. I just misplaced the money, and now it's been found.
0: Honest?
1: Honest. Here, take it. Cross my heart and hope to get a good night's sleep.
0: Well, then you can stay. I'm sorry I jumped to conclusions.
1: It's okay, as long as you trust me again.
0: Oh, I do. I do.
1: You sound just like you did on the day we were married.
0: I love you, James Philip Walker.
1: Me too.
2: Ahem?
1: Oh, yeah. This is Allison. She's an old friend of mine, and she's a doctor.
0: You're a doctor?
2: Yes. I specialize in curing leukemia.
0: What a coincidence. That's what I have.
2: That's what James was telling me.
0: Well, what practice do you...
1: Catherine, look behind you. There's a mouse. Catherine, everything is going to be all right. This is for your own good. Don't you see? You are going to be cured.
2: Here, meow, let me put her in a meow, cat carrier. Meow, meow, meow,
1: meow. Catherine, calm down. Everything's going to be just fine.
2: Jim, would you go and get a towel for me?
1: Okay, I'll be right back.
2: Listen to me. If you don't shut up, I'll fix you.
1: Here's a towel.
2: Thank you.
1: Say, she seems to have settled down quite nicely.
2: Yes. Are you hungry? Let's order takeout.
1: I don't know. It's kind of late.
2: It's only 9:00. It's not like you have a job anymore. Aren't you unemployed now?
1: Oh, yeah. I guess so.
2: I think I'm in the mood for steak and lobster. Don't worry, I'll pay. If I call the Crab House and place the order, would you pick it up?
1: The Crab House? Isn't that at the Salem Willows Amusement Park?
2: Yes, that's where it is. Here's some money. Oh, and don't forget to get a can of cat food for the cat.
1: You mean Catherine. Okay, I'll be back then.

0: Hello? Catherine? There's nobody here by that name.
1: Meow me! Meow me! Meow me! Meow me!
0: I'm sorry.
1: Meow me!
0: I think she moved out.
1: Meow me!
0: Yeah.
1: Meow me!
0: Goodbye. Listen, you, if you pull another stunt like that, I won't give you any medicine. You'll die of leukemia. Would you like that? Then watch it.
2: Welcome to the Crab House. How can I take your order?
3: Well, actually, I'm here to pick up an order for Allison.
2: Oh, that's the lobster and steak?
3: Yes. That's it.
2: Would you like caviar with that?
3: Yes, please.
2: That will be $83.11.
3: Here.
2: Your food will be ready in a few minutes.
3: Thank you. On the way back, carrying all this food, I reminded myself that I needed to buy my wife some cat food. And come to think of it, a cat box with kitty litter would be a good idea, too. I walked into the 7-Eleven.
4: Oh, it is you again. Can I interest you in Susie Q's and Ding Dongs?
3: No, thank you. I'm giving up buying scratch tickets.
4: Scratch tickets? I'm not saying scratch tickets. I'm talking about snack cakes.
3: Well, thank you, but I don't want them. Where are your pet supplies?
4: Pet supplies are in aisle 4, near the back of the store.
3: Thanks.
0: Where have you been?
3: I went to pick up the food.
0: Well, it doesn't take 30 minutes to walk there and back. Were you talking to girls?
3: What? You're crazy.
0: What did you just say to me?
3: Oh, I know what happened. I also stopped by the 7-Eleven to buy cat food and a kitty litter box.
0: Why didn't you say so? Boy, doesn't that steak and lobster smell so overwhelmingly delicious?
3: Yes, it does.
0: Did you buy scratch tickets with my money?
3: No, I swore those off. Really?
0: Take it easy. I was just kidding. That's all. Loosen up, why don't you? And grow a sense of humor. Let's eat.
3: This is so good. Oh, my God. Oh, Allison, can you pass the A1 sauce?
0: Sure, this is delicious.
3: Oh, my God, this is so good. Oh.
0: Could you pass the butter?
3: Oh, I need to get some more. I'll go get some butter. Did you give me the A1 sauce?
0: Sure, here it is.
3: Oh, this is so mouth-watering good.
0: James, I like spending time with you. Our conversations, sharing a special dinner together. You're such a terrific guy.
3: Yes, I'm having a good time.
1: Meow!
3: Oh, I'm sorry, Catherine. It was rude of us to eat in front of you. I'm so sorry. Here, let me open you a can of fancy chow chicken cat food for you. Oh, and I brought home a special gift just for you. Look, it's a squeaky mouse. Go ahead and play with it. Don't you like it? Go ahead, hit it with your paw. Bite it. Make it squeak. Cats love squeaky mice. Ouch! Catherine, why did you bite my hand?
0: That's it, cat. You bit Jimmy. For your punishment, I'm locking you in the bedroom.
3: You shouldn't have done that, Allison.
0: Why not? The cat bit you. You could get rabies.
3: My wife does not have rabies.
0: You brought her home a special gift just for her? Where's my special gift, Jimmy? Just for me? Don't I count? Especially after all I've done for you?
3: But she's my wife.
0: I'm sick of hearing it. She is not your wife. It's a cat. You can't be married to a cat. It's not legal.
3: But you promised that...
0: I know what I promised, Jimmy. But think about it for a minute. You and I can be a loving couple with a cat for a pet. Imagine this. I could blink up a nice cold case of Milwaukee's Best every time you wanted it. You wouldn't ever have to work again. We could travel everywhere and do anything with just a blink of an eye.
3: Well, that's very tempting. But someday your blink could become on the blink, and then we'd have nothing.
0: There's been nothing wrong with my blink, Jimmy, for 300 years.
3: Wait a minute. You're 300 years old?
0: I told you, I'm a witch.
3: Then I just have to say that you are very, very well preserved.
0: Thank you for that, Jimmy. Don't you see? That's what I'm trying to say to you. I'm a very good catch.
3: Well, I'm sorry, but I love my wife. You promised to cure her of leukemia and then turn her back into a woman.
0: But she's better off a cat. Now she has 9 lives. She'll outlive, well, you anyway. What's the matter, Jimmy? Has the cat got your tongue? Ew, that's gross.
3: I...
0: Yes, Jimmy?
3: I love you, Allison.
0: That's much better. I love you, too.
3: I am feeling a little frisky now.
0: Let's go in the other room.
3: But there is a cat in there.
0: Not for long. Come on. Scat, cat!
3: I know. Let's jump into bed at the count to 3.
0: Yes.
3: 1, 2, 3.
0: Oh, gross!
3: I'm saturated in cat urine. Hey, what am I doing on my bed with you?
0: Oh, crap! The spell has been broken. The cat peed all over the bed to mark her territory.
3: Phew!
0: Well, I'm getting up, and I'm getting out of this crazy house. There. Now I'm cleaned up and smelling just like a flower.
3: Hey, what about me? I mean, can't you twitch your nose and clean me up too?
0: No, it's your cat. Clean yourself up.
3: Fine. Leave. Good riddance. Boy, she really outstayed her welcome. What time is it? 11:30 at night? I only met her 8.5 hours ago, around 3:00 this afternoon at the Black Cat Tavern. What a whack job. I hope she comes back and changes my wife back into a woman, though. Right now, I need to go take a shower.

0: I may have to take two showers. I reek. Oh!
1: Hey.
0: Ow! What are you doing?
1: Jimmy!
0: Allison!
1: I'm gonna kill you!
0: Get here! Oh!
1: I'm gonna kill you!
0: Oh!
1: Jimmy!
0: Oh!
1: I'm gonna kill you, Jimmy!
0: What are you doing?
1: How could you do this to me, Jimmy?
0: Oh.
1: You're good for nothing!
0: What are you doing?
1: I'm gonna kill you!
0: Allison!
1: I'm gonna kill you.
0: Oh,
1: Jimmy.
0: Oh.
1: I'm gonna kill you,
0: Jimmy. Oh, geez,
1: how could you do this to me, Jimmy?
0: Jeepers, you nicked my shoulder. You're still here. I thought you'd left.
1: Here, Jimmy. I'm giving you the knife.
0: What?
1: Take it.
0: Okay, I'm taking it.
1: Kill me, Jimmy. You know you want to. Make yourself a hero. You know you hate yourself.
0: Huh?
1: Yes, I'm the full embodiment of you. A loser, a patsy, a sucker. Well-meaning, but totally incapable of making responsible decisions. You are responsible for everything that I did to you and your cat wife. Kill me. You can do it right now. Make it happen. Free me from my misery. One of us has got to die so that the other can live.
0: Okay, then.
1: Time's up.
0: Oh, no, you don't. I'm not giving up this knife.
1: That's okay, because I'm going to help you and your wife reconcile your relationship.
0: Oh, good. Finally. Thank you.
1: I'm turning you into a mouse.
0: No, not that.
1: Yes, that.
0: Oh, no! She really turned me into a mouse. Now, I'm in the middle of a tub. I'm little. My heart is beating very fast. Is this normal for a mouse? Following my new mouse instinct, I scaled to the top of the tub and jumped onto the bathroom floor. The witch didn't try to stop me. The bathroom door was closed, but I simply ran under it. I marveled at how fast my tiny legs could run. Then I heard a tremendous roar. I stopped in my tracks and found myself face to face with Catherine. Hi, Catherine. It's me.
2: James Philip Walker, you ruined my life. Look at me. I'm ugly.
0: No, you're not. You're beautiful to me. You're my wife.
2: I was your wife until you brought that little home wrecker into the house. Now I'm a cat, and you're a mouse. You are my prey. Cats eat mice, and I am going to make a feast out of you.
0: Catherine! No! Please reconsider. 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

0: think I lost her. 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Dust bunnies are rolling around under here like tumbleweeds in the desert. It's actually very hot under here, too. I think I see a piece of cheese on the floor next to the garbage pail. Yes, I smell it now. All of a sudden, I'm famished. Instinctively, I run to the piece of cheese.
1: Oh, look. There's some food over by the trash pail caught in the mousetrap. What luck.

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It's definitely time for me to move on. Oh, wow! Look at this! This must be my lucky day. Here's a brand new broom from the Salem Broom Factory. Hey, not too shabby. And it's still in its original packaging. It looks like I'll be traveling in style. Goodbye, James, and your cat wife. Lifting up now. Whoa, I'm flying in first class. Whee! Oh, look, a bat. Wow, there's lots of bats up here. Look, I think I see another witch. Wait a minute. This thing isn't easy to control. Oh no! I'm gonna fly right into that tree. Come on, broom. Respond to my direction. What's wrong with this thing? I'm gonna hit that branch. My eyes! That tree hit my eyes! I can't open them! I can't blink!

0: Hi, my name is Mackenzie. I'm the newest member of the theater. I played the part of the catwife tonight. We value you, our listeners, and invite you to send us a letter or a postcard to let us know what you thought of the show. We would also like to get your reception reports from whatever city, town, state, or country that you are hearing us from. I promise you that we'll answer all the correspondence that we receive.
1: You can send them to Tom Call Theater, P.O. Box 130, Beverly, Mass. 01915.

such a good version of that particular song, Land of Confusion, that is Disturbed. And that song was originally done by a band called Genesis. And of course, Phil Collins was the lead singer of Genesis. Hello, my name is Jason Hill, and this is a show I put together called Rock Wave to help keep rock radio alive. Why are we doing this? Well, no matter where you go these days, it seems like some rock station is selling out and it's changing formats, and it's really sad. So we here at Rock Wave want to keep rock radio alive and on a radio near you. How are you supposed to know what the new rock is coming out if you don't have a radio to help you with that? So that's what we're all about here at Rock Wave, keeping the rock alive, playing the new rock as well as the classics. Well, speaking of new rock, here's a really good one. I like this. Weezer's got a new one. This is called Hero on Rock Wave.

there's a brand new band that I really like called Bad Wolves, and they were the ones that did the remake of Zombie by the Cranberries. That is their song called Sober. I really dig that one. Class of 99 on before that, and Another Brick in the Wall. Of course, that song was originally done by the ever-popular Pink Floyd, and Class of 99 did that song right around the year, 1999. It was right around my college years that I first started to hear that song on the radio. And Weezer on before that with their latest song called Hero. I'm Jason Hill. This is Rock Wave, and thank you so much for listening this weekend. If you're listening on shortwave, please let us know where you're listening from, how the signal is, and give us a like on our Facebook page, Rock Wave on Facebook. 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All right, here's a band that came to our area last year, and they almost came up this year, but they couldn't because of COVID-19. Here's Framing the Red. This is Crossroads on Rock Wave.

Well, last week I referred to them as the kings of modern day rock. That is Godsmack, and their hit Unforgettable, doing really well right now. Amy Lee on lead vocals for Evanescence on before that, and their song Bring Me to Life. I believe that came out in around 2003, and I remember that goes back to my call center working days where I was working in the cubicle talking to irate customers. Framing the Red in that set as well, and Crossroads. And if you're a fan of Framing the Red, please let them know on their Facebook page. And you might even want to tell them that we played them on Rockwave, on Shortwave, AM, and FM. I'm sure they'd certainly appreciate it. So if my calculations are correct, this song is right around 19 or maybe 20 years old now. Hard to believe, time really flies. Here's Days of the New. This is called Enemy on Rockwave. Listen.

Well, if you thought his voice sounded familiar, it's because Scott Stapp was the lead singer of Creed. That's his new song, Survivor. And he certainly is a survivor. If you read a little bit about what Scott Stapp has been through over the past 20 years, you'll definitely see that his life has changed for the better. And good for you, Mr. Stapp. The Gin Blossoms on before Scott Stapp and Hey Jealousy. I was definitely a huge fan of the Gin Blossoms. That is from their album New Miserable Experience. Some good 90s rock right there with the Gin Blossoms. Days of the New in that set and a song they did called Enemy. They were a really interesting band. I'm not sure if they're still around or what they're doing today, but in their heyday, they were excellent. You have tuned in to Rock Wave. It's a radio show that is dedicated to keeping rock radio alive all over North America. And not just North America, but all over the world. You see, there's this concept where rock stations not only play classic rock, but new rock as well. In fact, a lot of stations have worn out classic rock, but a lot of people can't live without classic rock. That's what we're doing here on Rockwave, is mixing all the rock together. And we're starting to get some fan mail on Rockwave, and thank you very much for that. If you'd like to interact with us, just go to our Facebook page, Rockwave on Facebook. Give us a like if you haven't already. Send us a message and tell us how you're enjoying the show. And one week, I even had somebody from Canada send me a video of him recording the show. So thank you very much for that. Well, I recently found out that one of the owners here at the Shortwave station and the AM and FM is also a huge fan of this band. Here's Blackberry Smoke on Rockwave.

There he is, Mark McGrath with Sugar Ray. That's called Falls Apart. And like me, Mark McGrath is a huge fan of 90s music. And I will say this, when Sugar Ray did their song Fly, it was one of the catchiest 90s songs I'd ever heard. Put Your Arms Around Me, Baby. Van Halen on before that from their album 1984, which on the cover of the album 1984, it features a picture of Cupid smoking a cigarette. Unforgettable, really. Blackberry Smoke in that set as well, and Up in Smoke. Well, that's it for this weekend. Thank you so much for listening to Rockwave. Please give us a like on our Facebook page, Rockwave on Facebook. We'd certainly appreciate it. Rockwave was an idea that I put together after the demise of WAAF on 107.3 in Worcester, Massachusetts. Well, WAAF Rock is gone, but not forgotten. Have yourself a great weekend. You certainly deserve it. I'll be back next week. Until then, be safe, mask up, and wash your hands.

Welcome to Fluxedo Junction. I'm Scott Kukler. Each episode, we bring you the best music of all genres from throughout the world. And this week, we'll be speaking with guitarist, singer, and songwriter Simon Townsend. As a member of the touring version of The Who since 1996, Simon's time with the band has exceeded that of even Keith Moon. And yet, he's also found the time to cultivate his own solo career since the release of his first album, Sweet Sound, in 1985. In addition to regularly releasing and touring behind his own releases, Simon has also worked with artists such as Pearl Jam, Dave Grohl, and Jeff Beck. The Who have just announced an extensive tour of North America and the UK for 2022, and we're going to start things off with one of Simon's original songs from The Who's 2019 self-titled album. Here's Break the News on Fluxedo Junction.

0: Okay, primarily what I want to talk about is your solo career, because I'm somewhat obsessed with it. But I would not be doing my job if I didn't address the fact that the big news that just came through here in the States in the last week is that The Who is going on tour again. And at this point, you've been an integral part of that band longer than the classic lineup that most people associate with the band. And not only that, but on the last studio album, you even had one of your originals on the album. So you have a distinction within that band that, you know, some of the other original members don't. Is it an odd feeling? I mean, obviously you've been close to the band your whole life, but isn't it an odd feeling to be such an integral part of it now after the legacy it created for itself over time, and to be such an active songwriter yourself? How do you balance the time between what kind of creative energy you put into The Who and what you put into your own material?
1: Well, yeah, that's always going to be a tricky one. You go on the road and you know, if you want to try and write music, everything's going to sound like what you're working on, isn't it? It's because music just sort of finds its way into your brain. It weebles in there, and I hear a lot of what I'm working on. So I have to say, well, on the road, I find it very hard to be creative for my own thing. Yeah, it's a long story, isn't it, really? I used to go and see The Who. Well, I begged my parents to take me to see The Who when I was about 6 years old. and I think my mum took me once or twice. I remember seeing them supporting the Herman's Hermits, perhaps it was, or something like that, back in the Slough of Delphi, or, which I can't, it might not be there. I saw a few gigs around that time, and I used to love seeing it and love the excitement of it all. And, I was sort of a bit scared. I used to be worried that something awful was going to happen to my big brother.
0: Yeah.
1: Because with all the smoke and the sort of craziness going on, and Keith Moon throwing things around and drums flying about, I always used to get a bit panicky. But it didn't stop me wanting to go along, and it was so much part of my life. Music was so much part of my life. I mean, the house that I live in, I still live in, I was born in. We had a music room, and it was just all music. My father and my mother, they were both very musical. My dad was a fantastic musician. He used to play live at least once a week with his friends in the music room. They'd all play jazz, traditional jazz. And, that just sort of inspired me to continue into music. And by about sort of 10 years old, I was very serious around writing music. And really from then on, I'd never looked back. And I just sort of continued, and right through my teen years, I was writing music and admiring The Who, obviously. It's hard to get away from it. You know, this was my big brother, and I'm 15 years older, younger than Pete, 15 and a half years. So, I was so influenced by him and by the whole thing. And, you know, everywhere you looked on the newspaper stands, and everyone at school always talking about it to me, and they were on the radio when I was at school. I never forget being in the playground at school and hearing one of their hits on the radio in the janitor's office, you know, the guy that looks after the school, you know. Those sorts of experiences were happening to me all the time. And I was so embedded with it that it's just such an exciting time, and I loved it. But to actually then, after sort of came to life, Pete did an album with me in '84, which we'll talk about later probably. But when I finally got the gig with The Who, it was working on Quadrophenia in '97.
0: Right.
1: '96, '97.
0: I saw you, yeah, I saw that tour.
1: Yeah, when I did that, that was just like, you know, I just thought that was going to be a one-off. And here I am now, still going out with them. I've actually been in the band longer than Keith Moon was.
0: I know, that's what I was referencing before. And actually, I'm glad you brought up the rest of your family and the musicality of it, because that's where I was going to go. Here in the States, it's probably less known than it is over in the UK that your father was actually a pretty well known and pretty established jazz musician. And I wondered, do you think is musical talent genetic? Do you think it gets passed down, or is it a nature nurture thing? Is it just growing up in a house?
1: I think something did with Pete, didn't it? He's Pete being up closer to Dad, I think. He was really close to my dad. And I think if you've got to look at the whole scenario, it's quite an interesting one, because really my dad was told me about times that he was playing in the famous RAF band, the Squadronaires.
0: Yeah.
1: And he'd be getting off trains and being chased by girls up the platform, and you know, they were quite well known and quite famous at the time. And then when rock and roll music came along, it kind of killed that right off, didn't it? It killed off jazz completely. And there was a whole new thing came out. And Pete was part of it. And so, but my dad didn't have any resentment towards him. My dad just used to say, keep writing, keep writing, keep writing. But my dad knew that however good you get as a player, it doesn't earn the big bucks.
0: Right.
1: For most people, he wanted to see Pete be successful, because my dad had a hard life. He was a touring musician, you know, and in the end, he had to work, you know, doing television stuff week after week. He actually played the theme tune to Benny Hill, which was a big show in America.
0: Oh, yeah, everybody knows that here, yeah.
1: Yeah, so that was like a week after week. The Musicians Union used to use fresh musicians every week. You had to record it live every week.
0: Yeah.
1: That was the way it was. And I just think that he had quite a tough time with it, you know, in terms of making a good living. And I think he wanted better for Pete. When rock and roll came on, it kind of was the last nail in the coffin for jazz, really, jazz music. But it was certainly an open door for the younger generation. And I think Pete was just like on that wave. He was on that crest of a wave, and obviously he took it really seriously, and also he'd developed a very good way with the English language at school, and he'd been to the art colleges and seen what he could develop in that way in terms of art and mixing the art with the music.
0: Your father's lessons obviously rubbed off on you. Keep writing, keep writing. I mean, you are a prolific writer, and I mean, I'm just looking at your website now. I know all these albums. You've got 1, 2, 3, 4, 5, 6, 7, 8 albums up on the website just on your own. And you know, there's a wide variety of music on these, and you know, you've got Eddie Vedder. I mean, it's you are a busy guy. You don't just sit on your laurels, and you know, this is combined with, you know, the occasional go on the road with the Who, which has got to be a huge life disruption. I mean, I don't care what band you're in, if you're going on the road that many dates, whether you love being on the road or you hate being on the road, it's a disruption. You're away from your family. It affects your digestive system. You know, it really affects your sleep patterns and everything. And I have to ask, do you enjoy it? Do you look forward to it? Or is it something that you just see as necessary to, you're a musician, so you've got a tour?
1: Well, working with the Who, I love it. It's not like the touring I do on my own, which is grueling, because you know, you don't have the luxury of private jets and beautiful hotel rooms. You know, you're in the travel lodges and you're getting up at 5 a.m. to catch early flights. I've done all that as well, and that's very hard. And if you're asking me if I enjoy that, Well, I enjoy it when I get on stage and I play my songs. It's fantastic. You know, you've got an audience there, and people really, especially if you're touring in parts of the country or in America or parts of the world that you've gone to, and they, people really appreciate it, obviously, when you go to them. You get a great buzz and a great feedback from that. But at the same time, it's such hard work that you can only do it when you're really inspired to get out and play a new set of songs that you feel really proud of. You know, if I've got a new album and I'm really, really happy with it, like I've announced in 2012 and in 2016, because I had new product to promote. But since then, I've got songs and I've got some stuff I'm actually working right now in the studio. But until I have a collection that I feel is really worthwhile, I'm not going to go out and struggle on the road, because it's just too bloody hard, you know, and it's just too much hard work. Especially at my age.
0: Especially with COVID and everything else going on. Yeah, it's...
1: Well, that's a different story. That adds just a whole new pressure, doesn't it?
0: Yeah.
1: That's been a disaster for everyone. But,
0: yeah.
1: You know, bar COVID, I mean, even before, pre-COVID, I could have gone out and toured a little bit more than I have, especially over in the States, because I've got a good fan base over there.
0: You really do. Actually, when I mentioned to people that we were going to be speaking this week, you know, I'm a musician myself, just an amateur musician, but I've been playing my whole life, and I've worked in the music industry, and everybody knows you. I mean, I'm not sure you even quite realize the scope of the familiarity people have with you here, not just on a name basis, but music as well. Like, they know the albums. You know, maybe it's just because I'm surrounding myself with musicians and music people. I don't know. But, you know, the reaction that I got from a lot of people was, oh, I love that one album. Simon Townsend is actually the record or the album that most people seem to be familiar with over here.
1: And the compilation is
0: there. Yeah, and I remember Stir Music like doing like kind of a big push behind it at the time. So, you know, maybe it was just the one that they actually put the promotional work into. But people know you here, man. And not only that, but I think they respect the way that you've kind of fit into the mechanics of the Who. And I hate to keep going to the Who. It's just that the current touring band with you and Zach and to me, it's just such a powerhouse.
1: Yeah. I sort of feel like with Zach and I, when we came along, we started... When I first met Zach was when we went out with Roger Daltrey in 1994, I think it was. We did a tour called Daltrey Sings Townsend, and he was doing a collection of the Who stuff. And we just dropped... That was our first gig with Roger.
0: Yeah.
1: I just met him at the rehearsal room, and we clicked in performing and playing, and as friends as well, with great mates. And at that time, Pete wasn't even considering going out. You know, he'd done the 1989 tour.
0: Yeah.
1: And it kind of overwhelmed him a bit with Simon. It was a big band theme with Simon Phillips and the brass sections. And
0: yeah, I saw that one, yeah.
1: People on stage and everything. And I think we did. When we went out with Roger put a little 20-minute segment of Quadrophenia. His favourite parts of Quadrophenia into his show. And then that sort of bled back to Pete, and it springboarded from there. I think when Pete saw the energy that a bit of youth brought to him, we love that music, we believed in it. I think sometimes when you're sitting at home, you forget what, how good some of your stuff is, you forget that you can still do it. Like, I think when we came along and put that energy there, it just built up and built up, and in the end, Pete sort of started off. I'll never forget, when we were doing Quadrophenia, first of all, he rang me the night before, actually a couple of nights before the first show, and he said, "Son, I'm not playing any electric guitar, so you're going to do it all." And of course, I hadn't done it for any rehearsing or any of it. I'd just done like the acoustic stuff. He said, I'm not going to pick up an electric guitar. You're going to do it all. I'm playing acoustic. And he's going to be in a plastic case because of his ears.
0: Right.
1: In a plastic box. Right. And this is how it started. And within two shows, he's playing the guitar solo on electric at the end of Love Rain.
0: Right.
1: Love Rain Over Me. And then at the next show, he said, listen, I'll play the electric on this. And it just slowly but surely I ended up on acoustic and he was on electric. And it sort of evolved. It took time. It evolved. He came to the table at his pace. And I think, you know, the more and more, as I say, the more and more he realised how much energy the band actually had. I love that 1989 band, and don't get me wrong, I think people like Simon Phillips are just outstanding musicians. Simon's an incredible drummer. But it's a different thing when you put guys like Zach and I there who are, yeah, we're great musicians, but it's a different type of energy we bring.
0: Well, I think for Pete to get to that place, I think you needed to be there. You know what I mean? It sounds to me like he needed somebody that he could rely on musically to as a, almost a security blanket to help him realize for himself that he could do it, that he could play the electric and do it. And not only that, probably having that person be, you know, you who is incredibly musically gifted on your own, but also family, you know, just somebody that he knew he could absolutely rely on. And this is another thing I think of. My favorite person in almost every band that I love is usually like the support guy in the back that nobody's talking about, you know? Like, I've been a Led Zeppelin fan my whole life, but I love, and I'm a guitar player, but I love John Paul Jones. You know what I mean? Like, yes, Jimmy Page is an amazing guitar player, an amazing writer.
1: He was a funk.
0: Yeah. You know, you get, and even in the Rolling Stones, my favorite guy was Brian Jones. I'm sure, you know, in person he was an asshole, but musically, I love what he contributed, you know, and it elevated the performance of everybody else. And I feel like that's what you do with The Who. I feel like and it's even more impressive because you're filling a role that wasn't there before. Zach is sitting in somebody's seat. You know, everybody there is sitting in somebody's seat except for you. You created your own seat, or the seat was created for you and then you developed it, and that has made all the difference.
1: Yeah, a lot of people say that. They called me the secret weapon, didn't they? But it's great that you've spied that, and I hope a lot more people do. You know, I do my very best to give the music a slightly different taste, a slightly different angle. You know, and also obviously I have to come up with stuff because Pete might have put a down on acoustic guitar part and electric, but there wasn't a whole load of overdubbing on a lot of that early stuff. You know, it was very raw, very basic. So sometimes I actually have to come up with parts that everybody likes and that fit in and that don't sort of make sort of people's head turns for the wrong reasons, you know. So, yeah, I work very hard at what I do, and I enjoy it. I love it.
0: It shows. We're almost running out of time, but before we do, I want to spend the rest of the interview talking about the music that you're working on now. I know you said earlier you're in the studio working on some of your own stuff. And for anybody listening, you can go to simontownsend.com, and everything is available there. And it's definitely worth looking into. I mean, these are some of the greatest songs I've ever heard. I love the production. You clearly are putting everything you've got into each of these recordings, and if you could tell us a little bit about what you're sort of writing now and what the plan is, if there is one.
1: I've got some shows that I'm going to slot in during the tour. I'm doing I'm supporting Pearl Jam in Hyde Park in London.
0: Oh, nice.
1: On the 8th of June, I'm going to do that. That slots in between some Roger Daltrey shows that we're doing over here, and I'm going to have a little acoustic spot in the Daltrey show. So I'm doing a lot of practice. I've been writing a song right now called I'm London, which is like just about, you know, basically, we are the best city in the world vibe, you know. That's where I was born. So I'm saying, you're Barcelona, you're Paris, you're Rome, I'm London. And then, just picking out, I've been able to pick out some really cherry pick, basically, for my whole career. I'm going back to my first album, which is Sweet Sound, which Pete produced for me back in 84. I'm doing Mr. Sunday from that, with loads of Indian percussion and stuff, and I'm using loops and all sorts of tracks, and yeah, it's really good fun, putting a good show together, which is different for me. I normally just go out with an acoustic, but I'm going to just spice it up a bit and make it a bit more modern, if you like.
0: Nice. Well, like I said, everything is at simontownsend.com for anybody who's interested in finding out everything you're up to. And just as we wrap up, I really want to thank you because, you know, back in the day, you invited me to your house and you treated me with respect. You got me backstage at a couple of shows and you had no reason to other than you're just a nice guy. And
1: thanks,
0: it meant everything to me. And I truly love your music. I'm really looking forward to hearing more of it. And I'm looking forward to the tour. I just want to thank you so much for your time. It means everything to me.
1: Cheers, man. That's
0: all right.
1: Great. Thank you so much.
0: All right. Take care and stay safe.
1: Thanks.
0: Bye-bye.
1: Cheers. Bye-bye.

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1: Happy New Year and welcome to Fluxedo Junction. I'm Scott Kukler. Each episode, we bring you the best music of all genres from throughout the world. And this week, we're going to be featuring a collection of new music, the best of what we have so far for the beginning of 2023. And we're also going to have a little conversation with our spiritual advisor for Fluxedo Junction, Will Angeloro, calling in all the way from the UK. But we're going to start things off with an old friend of ours, Richard X. Heyman. He has a new album out called 67,000 Miles an Album, and we're going to play a track from that called Plans here on Fluxedo Junction.

0: We're going to kick the new year off in the way we usually do, a conversation with my friend, producer, engineer, multi-instrumentalist, and songwriter Will Angeloro. A native of Long Island, New York, Will relocated to the UK years ago to start his own studio and live sound company, and his production and engineering credits are too numerous to mention. That list includes some of the most respected names in the music industry, including Steve Forbert, Amy Rigby, John Sinclair, Murray Head, Ringo Starr, and countless others. But as an artist, Will has performed with groups including Seer, The Basils, The Opium Connection, Fluxedo Junction, and his ongoing project, League of Joy. And that's a good place for us to start. Here's a track called Turkish Heavy from League of Joy, here on Fluxedo Junction.
1: Because life is a paradox. It's a mirror of confusion. To live in a mystery and to find purpose and to live in the now. Magic. Now. This. I remember this. This is an infectious. This is the memory.

0: You're always doing what's in your heart. You're always doing what's in your heart. You're always doing what's in your heart. You can't get away from your heart. Create and fire!
1: So, happy New Year, happy holidays. I hope it was all good on your end of the pond.
2: Yeah, it's pretty mellow, really. We're all getting old. We don't
1: Stay
2: up that late before, do we?
1: Yeah. Did you do anything last night for New Year's?
2: No, I was supposed to do a gig last night, but it was canceled last minute. Just too much going on, and nobody could keep up with it.
1: So yeah.
2: I had a very mellow evening.
1: Same here. We didn't go out at all. We were, I'm getting a message right now from Johnny Finley. Happy New Year. We didn't do anything. We were just home. We were just binging on stuff and smoking weed and what have you, which is legal here. Cool, man. So, yeah, at the end of another year, I love kicking off the podcast with you as the first episode. Let's do a quick round-the-world recap. First topic, music. What have you got? What are you working on? What do you got coming out? Who have you been working with? What do you got going on?
2: All sorts of stuff. We've been working on some interesting singer-songwriters, bands. Joe Johnson was one. She's amazing. She's real gothic edge to her music in the early 80s sense of gothic, but very Kate Bush and kind of voice. And it's lovely. You know, we get to program different types of things, and she put some wonderful vocals over it. Working with some bands, you know, the usual fare. All good fun. I've got loads of stuff coming out on the stage for the next couple months. I got an album covers coming out, which you'll be very well aware of, considering you're on it.
1: Yeah, I can't wait for that. I'm excited about that. You're going to do that on Bandcamp? Is that the setup you have?
2: Yeah, well, I usually go through my online distributor, but because it's a covers album, and I can't for the life of me figure out a way that I can release it for free. You know what I mean? Whereas I wouldn't owe anyone any money. So I'm just gonna try on Bandcamp and see what happens. You know what I mean? There's no way I can.
1: Yeah, I've never tried to release any kind of cover tunes at all. So I don't know what's involved. I mean, at the record label we did, but I never had to worry about you know, getting the publishing paid or anything. It would seem like a nightmare to handle on your own.
2: Well, no, it's actually quite easy if you deal with DistroKid, for example, but it's expensive.
1: Yeah.
2: Like, well, if you're going to release it as a cover song on your album, you could pay a flat rate, and they'll cover any and all monies that go to the record label or the publishing. But if you're going to do an entire album, it's just, which I know is not going to sell, I'm just putting it out because I love it.
1: Yeah.
2: It's just not worth it. So I'm going to put it out on Bandcamp instead of for free, and see how long I can keep it up there before someone yells at me that I'm not making any money off of their music.
0: This is a communist home.
3: No writer or artist wishing to serve the people could ever uphold, justify, or fail to attack capitalism.

with the red ink. Yeah, start with this red ink. Drive. Only revolution will set us free. Only revolution will set us

0: You know what's funny? Well, I shouldn't say it. It is like King Theoden standing at Helm's Deep, going, "Is this all you have, Saruman?" But I'm gonna say right now that with all of my podcasting, all of my video posting, you know, posting covers that we do with the bands, all that shit, I only once did I ever get like called on. I can't remember the name of the organization. It was a performing rights organization, but it wasn't ASCAP or BMI. It was like some group that my old boss at the label actually was pretty highly placed at, and that's not why I got the call. But I got the call that I had played something that I didn't, you know, I hadn't paid the publishing rights for. It was a podcast. And but there was money that I hadn't gotten for, you know, some. I had a piece of music placed in like a TV show that they were supposed to administer me getting paid. So like they called to hassle me about what I did, and I turned it around on them. I was like, "All right, well, we'll talk about that. But where's my money for this show that I did?" And after 3 or 4 phone calls like that, they never called me again. So now they'll probably call. But yeah, the whole, it's so great being able to just release stuff and get it up there. You can do it pretty quick and pretty easily. There's a group, a website I work through where I can get stuff posted up onto Spotify and all the streaming services for free. Like, I don't have to pay any kind of fee at all. But you know, they take it out of the back end. So
1: that's not for covers.
0: That's for my originals. Yeah.
1: But I think that's the way it goes these days, is that we're using online distributors, and I mean, the one I use barely takes a cutout, and you can release as much as you want, and up to 2 different artist names. So I don't mind it at all. But it's the covers thing. It's so much fun, and I really enjoyed making that. It's what people can hear. Don't really care about money.
0: Yeah, I mean, I can only speak to the track I did, and I think you might have played me one other, but it's definitely worth the wait. I can't wait to hear the whole thing. Hey, do you remember when you first started getting me into sampling, like right at the beginning of the Fluxedo Junction thing, and you helped me to pick up that Dr. Sample sampler? You remember that thing?
1: The Boss thing.
0: Yeah, and we came across that because it came with a CD of like samples that you could use and things. But then we also came across that George Clinton CD that had a bunch of his stuff available for sample, and it even came with, he had written instructions on exactly what you had to do if you wanted to use one of those samples. And it was a little bit expensive, but the fact that he put it out there and he gave you, you know, explicit instructions on exactly how to handle it, I always thought that was a cool thing.
1: Yeah, it also shows a lot of foresight, which wasn't happening. You know, that was at the end of that crossroads where people were still sampling willy-nilly without crediting anybody, and people trying to be extremely, I'd say, vicious about it. You know, there wasn't any happy medium back then that we have now, where there's a clear path to using samples and not that expensive, depending on the use. So, I don't know. It was a good idea from George, I think.
0: Yeah. Well, yeah. Back in the days of like, this is just after a few years after Paul's Boutique, I guess. So you wouldn't be able to do that now.
1: No.
0: In fact, I haven't heard anything from the Dust Brothers since they worked with Howard Stern.
1: No, I was talking about that the other day with someone. I haven't been told what they've been. I haven't heard anything about what they've been up to.
0: Yeah,
1: very strange. Yeah, big fan of theirs.
0: Yeah. All right, so moving on from music, let's talk about movies / comic books, because I can't talk about movies without talking about comics. So you, like myself, I know you're into the Marvel stuff to a lesser degree.
1: Oh, but nowhere near the level you're into. So.
0: No, but pretty high level. Your knowledge of the stuff is pretty high. Even your knowledge of DC stuff is pretty good. And Star Trek you surpassed me on. And Star Wars were probably about equal on. And Doctor Who, things like that, we might be equal on. So what do we have coming up? We got a new Doctor coming up.
1: I'm interested to see how that was. It's difficult with the last Doctor. I
0: only saw 1 or 2 episodes with her. I liked her. I thought she was great.
1: I didn't dislike her, but I felt the shift in writing.
0: Oh, yeah.
1: It got a bit silly. And I mean, I know it's Doctor Who, and at its core, it's a bit silly, but over the years, they've sort of they've sort of taken some heady topics.
0: Yeah.
1: You know what I mean? Some really dark, dark ways they went. And you know, almost nightmare-inducing right up alongside all the comedy stuff. So I felt that the writers were trying to be too broad, I think. Too broad an appeal.
0: Yeah. Well, actually, I heard, and I'm pretty confident that this is actually true, that Doctor Who has been bought by Disney, actually. And now, because of that,
1: that's insane. The BBC's centerpiece over the years has been bought by Disney.
0: Yeah.
1: I don't think that's necessarily a bad thing. I just think that's shocking.
0: Well, I mean, assuming that I'm correct about this, but I've seen more than one article about it. And in the context of now that it's owned by Disney, they can do some things that they did in the Doctor Who comics that crossed it over with Marvel. I didn't read a lot of the Doctor Who comics, but I know that the ones that took place in the Marvel universe, I believe, I'm not sure, but I believe there was some crossover maybe with the X-Men, and I think there was some maybe crossover. There was definitely crossover with Doctor Strange. So now they're theorizing, you know, the fanboys, not like you and I, but the fanboys are theorizing that now they can cross everything over if they want to, you know, and that there is some sort of a minor villain. I don't remember who it is, but they have plans for a minor Marvel villain to pop up in the next season of Doctor Who.
1: That's interesting. And we talked about this a bit last time I saw you, is that everything's crossing over, and eventually... Yeah. Everything's going to be living in the same universe, or at least the same parallel universe.
0: Yeah, although DC is in a shitstorm right now. I don't know if you've heard much about what's going on with their cinematic universe.
1: I've heard little bits. I know that the whole booting of Henry Cavill has raised a lot of shackles.
0: That's just one aspect of it, and that's probably the most shameful aspect, because that guy, Henry Cavill, he is a nerd, like you and me and everybody else.
1: I know.
0: More so, like, builds his own gaming computers and, you know, paints the Warhammer figures, and you know what I mean? Like, he's that guy. And he loved being Superman, and he was great.
1: He also loved being Witcher. And
0: yes,
1: they destroyed the character. Apparently,
0: you know, you're not a gamer. My knowledge of Witcher comes from gaming. I never read any of the books, but apparently he was a guy who read the books. You know, and was that?
1: Well, he was also a guy who played the game. And said that he didn't get the call because he was too busy playing
0: the game, which is funny as hell. Yeah, but apparently I'm going to mess up some parts of the story. But the DC cinematic universe was heading in one direction. And now that James Gunn is in charge, because he is now the Kevin Feige over at DC, he's been hired to oversee the entire DC universe, along with a partner whose name I can't remember. But now, James Gunn, I love him. You know, Guardians, he did great with. I love what he did with Suicide Squad, and then as an extension of that, Peacemaker. That Peacemaker TV series is the funniest fucking thing that oh my God, it's so good. And it ties in directly with the larger DC universe. In the last episode of Peacemaker, Aquaman and The Flash, Ezra Miller and Jason Momoa are in the episode. So the plan moving forward up until James Gunn took over the DC universe was you had, you know, The Rock with Black Adam, and then, you know, spoiler alert, Henry Cavill shows up at the end of that film as Superman.
1: Yeah.
0: That's the after credits. But now apparently all that's out the window, and then all of these plans that they had for Michael Keaton coming in. I mean, he is still in that Flash movie, but his role was to become sort of the Nick Fury of the DC universe, and it was going to be based on the old Bruce Wayne in the Batman Beyond series. That's basically what it was going to be, and they shit canned that Batgirl movie. They're releasing the Flash movie, but they've cut the hell out of it. They cut Wonder Woman out of it, Gal Gadot. They cut Jason Momoa out of it. I think Ben Affleck is still in it, and I think Michael Keaton is still in it. But then, once that movie's done, and once this new Aquaman movie is done, and the new Shazam movie, he is completely rebooting the DC universe, apparently. And nobody knows what that means, really.
1: The problem with the DCU has been, and this is rich to say about the MCU in with all of its strands. But, you know, I found it very difficult to keep up with what's happening in the DCU. I found it very... There wasn't enough continuity, and there wasn't enough sort of world building with inside the universe. I thought that Marvel, I mean, probably out of I think Kevin Feige, out of necessity, had to start with a minor character. I don't want to call Iron Man minor because he's not anymore, but at the time he was.
0: Yeah.
1: You know, to build from something really small and have any, with zero expectation.
0: Well, people forget what a risk that film was. You know, first of all, yeah, the character Iron Man at that time was not a proven entity with the broader public. And by no means was Robert Downey Jr. A bankable hitmaker. That guy had just come out of jail, you know, like,
1: et cetera, et cetera. But I feel that because of that, they've been able to put together what is essentially a labyrinthine universe, Marvel. You got to, but still, the average fan can sort of know where they're going with it.
0: Well, this is the thing, you know.
1: I think it rewards the deep fan and the passive fan. Where I found the DCU a bit of a black hole.
0: Well, but that's that makes sense to me. Star Trek is the same way. Star Trek has gone overboard in all the best ways to have fan continuity, you know. And when you think back to the Kelvin timeline, the films, Bad Robot films, they didn't have to. They could have done those movies without ever referencing, you know, Leonard Nimoy or Shatner or any of those people. But they found a way to just get Leonard Nimoy in there just enough that the fans, the real fans like you and me, felt good about it. They did more than they needed to. They could have just done the briefest of cameos with Leonard Nimoy and explained, oh, you know, he caused this explosion or whatever, and that's why there's a Kelvin. They didn't even need to cross him over. But they gave us more than that. You know what I mean? They gave us much more than we needed. I'll tell you, like, with the Marvel Universe, I'm completely content that they had Patrick Stewart in that Doctor Strange movie. If they did not do anything else about crossing over the X-Men into the mainstream Marvel Universe, I'd still be content because they've provided an explanation that there's a multiverse, and that's how this all ties together, you know?
1: Yeah.
0: And so, DC, the reason... DC did this, by the way.
1: I know.
0: On TV. They did it in their television universe, and I think this is the thing. DC has nothing to apologize for, and they think they do. First of all, the Superman movies with Christopher Reeve and the Tim Burton Batman movies alone, plus the Christian Bale Batman movies, would have justified DC for the next 100 years.
1: I'd like to stop you there and say, I don't... There's a thing between the entity and the specific universe they're creating in a series of films. The Christian Bale Batman, I think that all three of them are beyond comic book films, three of the best films I've ever seen.
0: Yeah.
1: And of course, so I get that, but... if you're going to attempt to world build, as they say, I think they haven't, like you said, they're probably apologizing for more. They could have made things a lot easier for the fans.
0: But see, that this is why I wonder, like, why were they successful at world building on television? Because and not in the films, because they were very successful at it on television.
1: Yeah.
0: At one point, all five of those shows, six of those shows, whatever it was, were crossing over in some way, and then when they did the Crisis of Infinite Earth thing, they were even able to cross over Batman 66 and the Tim Burton films and Smallville, you know, and just the way that we just said, with tiny little cameos. That's all you need to do to link these things together. And DC did it on TV. They even linked in Ezra Miller as the Flash, made a cameo on the Flash during that crisis. And so they even crossed those movies into the TV Arrowverse. And so, I don't know, DC kind of seems like they have this inferiority complex that they have to apologize and they have to compete with Marvel. They shouldn't even look at what Marvel's doing.
1: No, I agree with you. They should do their own. They have a rich enough and old, let's face it, older stock of genius characters to play with.
0: Yeah.
1: Villains and heroes, and they could, they've got a playground that they could really build well with. And I think it's done fans a huge disservice killing off these titles. We'll see what James Gunn can do, because he is brilliant.
0: Yeah, yeah, he really is, and we should trust him, I guess, you know, because he's done right by us all so far.
1: Yeah, and he's going to take his brother with him, sadly. Yeah, so yeah. We're not going to see, what's his name, anymore in the MCU.
0: No, I know, but...
1: Kragen.
0: Yeah. But you know, look, let's hope for the future. You know, we also have new Indiana Jones coming up.
1: Now I'm praying that Indiana Jones, because it's shown to follow the Star Trek film thing, and I disagree with this, but I'm going to use it anyways. And every odd number Star Trek film wasn't that great.
0: Yeah.
1: I love the first film.
0: Well, you have to.
1: God.
0: With Indiana Jones. Sorry, yeah, with Indiana Jones, you really have to. You have to factor in. You have to. And people never do. You have to factor in the young Indiana Jones Chronicles that ran on TV for years. And you have to factor that in, because Harrison Ford was in a couple of those episodes.
1: Yeah.
0: So it is canon. It is continuity. And there was one of those episodes, and I believe it was a Harrison Ford episode, where they showed Indiana Jones at like 100 years old. You know? And that's the joke. See, the complaint I always hear from people, and sometimes it's like, you know, Jamie or someone in my family, it's like, oh, you know, he's just too old. He shouldn't be doing these action things. But
1: that doesn't bother me at all.
0: The joke is that he lives this long. Like, this is a guy who cheated death hundreds of times and should have been cashed out a long time ago, and he lives to be 100. You know, that's the joke.
1: What I'm talking about isn't even that deep. I'm saying is the first film is iconic. The second film, gotta say, a bit cartoony, not nearly as good. It doesn't have that gritty realism that the original had.
0: Yeah.
1: The third film, absolutely stunning. I thought that, you know, the quest for the Holy Grail is what it was.
0: Yeah.
1: Was just an amazing film. The last film they did,
0: Crystal Skull.
1: It came close to walking out of the cinema. I couldn't even tell you what the film was about. I remember the absurd surviving the nuclear explosion in the
0: refrigerator.
1: Yeah, I remember that. And I can't really remember much else
0: about
1: the film. It was so awful. That's why I'm praying that it follows the Star Trek thing, and we're going to get a banger in this next film.
0: I think we are. I mean, the clips that I've seen look good, and it looks like they are, you know, dealing head on with his age. You know, and the fact that, and plus they de-age him in some scenes to do flashbacks. But I'm looking forward to that. We're going to get
1: a new director, and I think a new director is important. I love Spielberg. I mean, he's one of the greatest. What can you say about Spielberg? But he needed to step away from it, even though he's producing.
0: Yeah, yeah. Also, we'll have some new Star Wars stuff on Disney Plus, I'm sure, this year. Book of Boba Fett, Mandalorian. I didn't finish watching Andor yet, so I can't.
1: You know, it's interesting. They're saying it's the best of the best that's come out so far.
0: Yeah, that's what I keep hearing.
1: I watched the first episode, and I thought it was incredible. And I just, for some reason, haven't had the desperation to go back and finish it like I did with, say, Picard.
0: Because there's just too much. Yeah, Picard was brilliant. Yeah. There's just too much right now. I mean, I've been trying to keep up with the Rings of Power, Lord of the Rings series. I've been trying to keep up with the House of the Dragon, Game of Thrones series. We finished watching Sandman. I'm a huge Neil Gaiman fan, so anything Neil Gaiman, I'm in on. And Sandman was brilliant, absolutely brilliant.
1: So here's a funny little connection to all that. So the film Hot Fuzz.
0: Of course.
1: Fuzz. Okay. Hold on a second, Jess. I'm sorry. Okay, so we were laughing about the film because it was filmed right around the corner from us in the town of Wells, where my daughter goes to school. So you can walk around Wells and all the shops, even, you know, and they're all still there. The pub, the shot up, it's all there. Everything, it is exactly as it is. And I know that town at the back of my hand, but we're watching the film for the 5,000th time over Christmas break. And you remember the character of Lurch?
0: Of course.
1: So you go, well, he's so interesting looking. You know, he's got to be a character actor. Of course, I can't remember the character's name, but he was a character in Game of Thrones. So he did have other acting.
0: Oh, that's funny.
1: And the other one is, I remember looking seeing the original Raiders of the Lost Ark again recently, and it's just such a great film. It just brought me back to my childhood and how terrifyingly evil Beloche, you know, Belloc, the French archaeologist was. I'm like, well, who is that actor? How else have I seen him in? You know, you never think about these things. I Googled him. He's the freaking priest in Hot Fuzz.
0: Yes, he is. And I forgot about that. Also,
1: I didn't even know.
0: The other guy, the guy who played, not Beloche, the guy in the dark suit with the hat, the fedora.
1: Yes, the Nazi guy, yeah.
0: Yeah, he was in all of Game of Thrones. He was the head maester up until the last episode. And plus, of course, he's been in a million different Star Wars and Raiders of the Lost Ark movies. He played Hitler in Last Crusade. And
1: of course he did.
0: Yeah.
1: That's when he autographed the book.
0: Yeah, right. And he's been, like, wasn't he Admiral Piet or... no, he was Captain Nita, I think. He's been in a couple of different Star Wars movies. He always plays... he was a high-ranking admiral. And he gets killed by Vader, of course. Yeah, cool. Yeah, so there's a lot of that stuff coming out. Let's see what else we got.
1: This next year is going to be great. I just wanted to say, back on music, aside from the covers album, I've got another album of originals coming out soon. That should be in February.
0: Great. Oh, that's soon. Yeah, let me get us some of that so we can play it.
1: Yeah.
0: And yeah, man, it's great to talk to you. I love getting your perspective at the beginning of the new year. Hopefully this is a good one. You know, it is what it is. Let's see if we end up with Trump as president again.
1: I want to say quickly, just a little tribute to our good friend, Rich Hughes.
0: Rich Hughes,
1: the Long Island Music Coalition. Talking to Blonde Lemon Fudge earlier, Smith. She said, you know, we forget that we wouldn't have known each other if it wasn't for Rich. And his great thing that he accomplished was putting together all these different people to do, you know, don't want to say great things. We didn't build an aqueduct, but there's a lot of music and a lot of relationships that came out of that organization that would never have happened had it not been Rich's desire.
0: Sure, yeah, and his wife as well, and there were a few other people involved. But yeah, very sorry that he passed. To hear he passed, he was a nice guy. I hadn't seen him in years. But you know, he was a guy who managed to use the internet before there was really social media to create a community of musicians. You know, and back in the days of the listserv. You know, I mean, think about what a daily part of life that listserv and one or two others I was on at the time was before you had Facebook or even MySpace. And, you know, he used it to, you know, create the community and promote and put together gigs. And, you know, he was a non-musician as far as I knew, but he loved...
1: Well, that's the point. He wasn't a musician. He loved it so much. And his wife being a singer in a band, that was his sort of launching point, you know, to say, well, I love music. I remember he was talking about, I can't remember the band. Was it This Island Earth or something like that? Some Long Island band. Where he saw them live for like $5 at some place in Farmingdale. And he's like, well, why am I spending $30 a ticket to go see the Pretenders or whatever? And there's all this great music right here in Long Island that needs to be promoted. And that was his whole impetus. It wasn't for anything other than, you know, you got to hear the stuff. And
0: And they put together CD compilations. I was on one of those with Tom Pomintery's band. They're just very supportive. You can't undervalue something like that. That the opportunity and the confidence that a community of like-minded musicians can do for you. You know, I mean, we were doing. I mean, my association with Rich Hughes and the Long Island Music Coalition kind of predates and goes past you and I even working together, and I know it does for you as well. But like when you think about, I think I started out doing stuff with the Music Coalition with, you know, Tom Pomintery and Erickson Oregon, which was pretty straight ahead, like folk rock music, and then we ended up doing all those weird Fluxedo Junction, you know.
1: Sorry, just to interrupt you. Do you remember we did a Fluxedo Junction performance, and it was the first time we had gathered together all these crappy video monitors, and we laid them all around the cafe, the Zendead, And Rich came by, God bless him, to support us in our weird music, which I'm sure he couldn't stand.
0: Yeah.
1: And I remember the only comment he had after the show was, I was kind of digging some of the sounds of the beats, and then I turned around and looked next to my head, and it was Yoko Ono's naked butt walking.
0: Yeah, well,
1: sort of put me off my sandwich at the time.
0: He was a good guy, and yeah. I'm sorry he's gone, and you know, love yeah. to his family and everything, and you know, that's the thing. The older we get, the more we lose people, and yeah, and that's a drag.
1: That's
0: I don't know how to fucking wrap my head around that part of it, but. You know, here's hoping that we move forward and we can be productive and creative. And, you know, shout out to our good friend Johnny Finley out there in Pittsburgh. He's in a part of the country that I can't relate to at all. And I've been there. Well, you have too. But, I mean, I've been there more than once. And I just can't get my head around Pittsburgh, man. And it's great. They've shown me, Johnny and Lawrence, his husband, have shown me, you know, the cool neighborhoods and the trendy area, you know, where the hipsters go and the Warhol Museum and all that stuff. It shouldn't be that hard, but something about that part of the country I just can't get in the groove of.
1: You're on the edge of Steeltown. You're on the edge of the Midwest.
0: Yeah, yeah.
1: And that's sort of the last bulwark of the Midwest before we get into
0: the
1: slippery slide into New York City. So,
0: All right, Ben. Well, listen, it's great to hear from you. As always, you know, even without your week to week participation in the podcast, you're part of it. It's I still consider you a partner in the whole thing, and getting to check in with you on it is a blessing. And as soon as you have new music, send it our way. We'll always play it.
1: Well, thank you so much. This has been so much fun. As always, we should. We should try to do this more often.
0: Yeah, definitely. Definitely, man. All right, man. Love to the family. Stay safe, and I'll talk to you soon.
1: I'll see you soon.
0: Happy New Year.

Well, not a bad rock song, if I do say so myself. That is Shinedown and their latest called Planet Zero. And that is from Shinedown's upcoming 7th studio album. It's set to be released on April 22nd of 2022. Hello, I'm Jason Hill. This is a show I've put together called Rock Wave to help keep rock radio alive. Why? Well, because it just seems like everywhere you go these days in North America, rock stations are shutting down or changing formats or selling out, and we want to keep the rock alive here at Rockwave. Perhaps your local rock station changed formats? Well, you've got Rockwave. All right, well, let's continue the movement right now on Rockwave. Here's Seether and Words as Weapons. All I really-

New music on Rockwave from Eddie Vedder. That's called Brother the Cloud. And that's from his latest album entitled Earthling. Recently released. Good stuff right there from Eddie Vedder. Of course, he's the lead singer of Pearl Jam. But if you're a rock fan, you probably already knew that. Poison on before that. And Your Mama Don't Dance and Your Daddy Don't Rock and Roll, originally done by Kenny Loggins and Jim Messina. Now, I will say both versions of the song are very good, but I think I actually like Poison's version just a little bit better. No offense, Kenny Loggins and Jim Messina. It's just the way it is. Oh, and here's some inside information I recently learned about Kenny Loggins. The upcoming sequel to Top Gun, entitled Top Gun Maverick, hopefully will be released by this summer. Well, it's my understanding that Kenny Loggins remade the song Danger Zone for the upcoming film Top Gun Maverick. And if you're a Top Gun fan, you've probably been waiting a very, very long time for a Top Gun sequel. Seether in that set as well, and Words as Weapons. This is Rockwave. I'm Jason Hill. Thank you for listening today. Don't forget to give us a like on our Facebook page, Rockwave on Facebook. You can interact with us there if you'd like. Please tell your friends about us. We'd certainly appreciate it. All right, let's move on with the Rockwave lineup this weekend. Here's Metallica from Load and Ain't My Bitch.

brand new music on Rockwave from Stabbing Westward. That's their new hit called Ghost. And I didn't realize this, but Stabbing Westward actually formed back in 1985. And they were probably best known for their songs Save Yourself and What Do I Have to Do? David Bowie on Before Stabbing Westward from the Pretty Woman soundtrack. That's right, Pretty Woman. You know, all you have to do is say Pretty Woman, and I automatically think of Julia Roberts and Richard Gere. Oh, and Roy Orbison, too. Metallica in that set as well. Ain't My Bitch. Well, we've come to the portion of the show where we ask you a trivia question related to rock music. And this week's trivia question is about the band Collective Soul. You know that band, right? Well, here's the trivia question. What year did Collective Soul release the song Shine? What year did Collective Soul release the song Shine? It was from their album Hints, Allegations, and Things Left Unsaid. Was it 1992, 1993, or 1994? The answer is coming up from Rockwave.

that is the band Muse, and they actually formed back in 1994. They're from England, and that is their latest song, Won't Stand Down, from the album Won't Stand Down. AC/DC on before Muse, and Who Made Who, Temple of the Dog in that set as well, and Pushing Forward Back. All right, earlier in the show, we asked you the trivia question, what year did Collective Soul release the song Shine? Was it 1992, 1993, or 1994? Well, the answer is 1993, and Bill Clinton became the 42nd president of the United States that year. Jurassic Park was on the big screen, and Roseanne and Seinfeld were huge TV shows in 1993. And as for me, I was somewhere between middle school and high school. So why don't we play some Collective Soul right now? Here's a song that doesn't get as much airtime as Shine, but nonetheless a great song. Here's Precious Declaration on Rockwave.

Yes, sir. They're still around and still rocking. The Red Hot Chili Peppers, their latest song called Black Summer, and that is from their album, Unlimited Love. Skillet on before that, and Dead Inside. I love that band. Good rockin' stuff right there. Collective Soul in that set as well, and Precious Declaration. Well, we've come to the end of another Rock Wave show. Thank you so much for listening this weekend and every weekend on great radio stations like 98.3 The Fox, serving Northern Maine and Western New Brunswick. And we'd like to welcome our brand new affiliate this weekend, Radio Angela on 4790 Shortwave. So thank you very much for all the shortwave listeners of Rockwave. 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

0: Psalms 4 verses 1 to 5. Hear me when I call, O God of my righteousness. Thou hast enlarged me when I was in distress. Have mercy upon me, and hear my prayer. O ye sons of men, how long will ye turn my glory into shame? How long will ye love vanity, and seek after leasing? Selah. But know that the Lord hath set apart him that is godly for himself. The Lord will hear when I call unto him. Stand in awe, and sin not. Commune with your own heart upon your bed, and be still. Selah. Offer the sacrifices of righteousness, and put your trust in the Lord. Praise the Lord. Good morning, precious saints, fellow soldiers of the cross, fellow prisoners, and bondservants of the Lord Jesus Christ. Psalms 50 verse 23, Whoso offereth praise glorifieth me, and to him that ordereth his conversation aright will I shew the salvation of God. Maranatha. I love you.
1: Psalm 33:20-22. Our soul waiteth for the Lord. He is our help and our shield. For our heart shall rejoice in him, because we have trusted in his holy name. Let thy mercy, O Lord, be upon us, according as we hope in thee. I love you, man of God, and all the saints. Maranatha. Sister Rose.
2: Hallelujah, praise ye the Lord, for God is good and his mercies endureth forever. Amen. Good morning, Pastor Rice and Sister Rose. Brother Rios in McAllen, Texas.
3: Psalm 31 verse 1. In thee, O Lord, do I put my trust, let me never be ashamed, deliver me in thy righteousness. Maranatha. Pastor Timothy Jones.
4: Good morning, precious brother. Psalm 3 verse 5. I laid me down and slept, I awaked, for the Lord sustained me. Psalm 55 verse 22. Cast thy burden upon the Lord, and he shall sustain thee, he shall never suffer the righteous to be moved. The word sustain means to support, keep going, or endure something over time. It can mean to provide what is needed for life or health, to hold up a physical weight, to suffer an injury or loss, or to officially approve a legal motion. You uphold me by thy right hand, dear Lord. I am grateful. Running and leaping and praising God. Love, Sister Sherry.
5: Joshua 1 verse 8. This book of the law shall not depart out of thy mouth, but thou shalt meditate therein day and night, that thou mayest observe to do according to all that is written therein, for then thou shalt make thy way prosperous, and then thou shalt have good success. Praise the Lord. Good morning, Pastor Rice, and all the godly in Christ Jesus. Selah. Maranatha, God bless you, love, Brother Edward.
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7: 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Hallelujah.

0: Kaguya, thank you, Father, for your love and kindness. May I put away my childish ways and put all my trust in God. Oh, help me, Lord, for I truly need you to set your fear upon me, Lord, that I may move accordingly. Forgive me, Lord. Please have mercy on me and subdue my iniquity. Let me be true to my heart and stand on your promise. Father, I thank, please, Lord, hear my prayer and do what you must. In the name of Jesus Christ, our Lord and Savior, Maranatha. Brother Jeremias.
1: Amen. The eyes of the Lord are upon the righteous, and his ears are open unto their cry, the righteous cry, and the Lord heareth, and delivereth them out of all their troubles. The Lord is good, a stronghold in the day of trouble, and he knoweth them that trust in him. Good morning, Pastor. Preach, brother. Brother Timothy Yesnack at the Overcomer.
2: Psalm 40, verses 1 to 5. I waited patiently for the Lord, and he inclined unto me, and heard my cry. He brought me up also out of an horrible pit, out of the miry clay, and set my feet upon a rock, and established my goings. And he hath put a new song in my mouth, even praise unto our God. Many shall see it, and fear, and shall trust in the Lord. Blessed is that man that maketh the Lord his trust, and respecteth not the proud, nor such as turn aside to lies. Many, O Lord my God, are thy wonderful works which thou hast done, and thy thoughts which are to us ward. They cannot be reckoned up in order unto thee. If I would declare and speak of them, they are more than can be numbered. Thank you, Lord Jesus. Bless the Lord, O my soul, my Lord and my God. Hallelujah. God bless you, Pastor Rice, and all the saints of God. Maranatha. Love, Brother Patterson.
3: Praise the Lord. Good morning, Pastor Rice. God is good, for his mercy endureth forever. The Lord bless thee and keep thee. The Lord make his face shine upon thee and give thee peace. Bless you, man of God. Maranatha, Brother Kurt.
4: How great is our God, Dot. How great is his name. He's the greatest one, forever the same. Good morning, and God's richest blessings be with you, Pastor Rice, and all the saints in every place. Praise ye the Lord, for it is good to sing praises unto our God, for it is pleasant, and praise is comely. Great is our Lord, and of great power, his understanding is infinite. He sendeth forth his commandment upon earth, his word runneth very swiftly. He sendeth out his word, and melteth them, he causeth his wind to blow, and the waters flow. So thankful for the ability to find grace and obtain mercy. In his love, Sister Tracy.
5: The Lord will give strength unto his people. The Lord will bless his people with peace. Psalm 29, Hodge 11, for the sake of peace. Standing in faith, Brother Neil, Maranatha.
6: God bless you, Pastor Rice and Sister Rose, and all the saints there and around the world. God bless you, my family. Thank you, Jesus, for the broadcast and daily bread. Your word is a blessing and needed. It gives us strength and love. So thank you, Lord, for loving us. I love you, Lord. Glory, hallelujah. Thank you, Lord, for my Pastor Rice and Sister Rose and all of my family. Thank you for their obedience and everyone's prayers. Everyone is a blessing and an encouragement to me. I love and need them all. Glory, hallelujah. Keep pressing on, my family. I'm praying for you all. And keep looking up and don't let Satan steal your joy. Love, Sister Sophia Topman in Danville, Kentucky.
7: 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Okay.

0: Hallelujah.
1: Hallelujah. 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Yeah, I'd love to have been there too. Glory, glory.

watching tonight, but I walk this way. This is my crowd tonight. I don't have any desire for anything in the world, just to be with the people of God, the cream of the crop. 39 years ago, I purposed in my heart to see God. And by His good grace, as sure as you look at me tonight, I'm going through. Now, some would say, go this way, Peg. And some would say, you need to go this way. You need to do this. You need to do that. But I've got the good book tells me how to go. And I'm going that way. With all that's within me, I'm going that way. You see?

And I saw another angel fly in the midst of heaven, having the everlasting gospel to preach unto them that dwell on the earth, and to every nation and kindred and tongue and people, saying with a loud voice, Fear God and give glory to him, for the hour of his judgment is come. And worship him that made heaven and earth and the sea and the fountains of waters, saying with a loud voice, Fear God and give glory to him, for the hour of his judgment is come. And worship him that made heaven and earth and the sea and the fountains of waters.

Why art thou cast down, O my soul? Your hope is in God, is it not? Yes, Lord, my hope is in thee. The only hope that I can have at this hour for all the speaking that I do is that Almighty Yahweh will see to it that it reaches the ones to whom it is intended. Oftentimes I sit and I meditate upon the things that God has for us to do. And I'll say to myself over and over again, where is God? We know He's everywhere. We also know that He has promised to bring all of this to an end. And the strength of this ministry is the fact that God has burned in the soul of this prophet of God, like fire shut up in my bones, the continual admonition and warning to all the nations of the world that your end has come. And so on this broadcast, day after day, with much perseverance, I am driven to this microphone to talk to you, whoever you may be, or wherever you may be, that have ears to hear. Many times I sit in this radio room and I try to visualize the time of Noah. And I bring that little scenario to you over and over again. The Lord Jesus referred to the days of Noah when He said, as it were. What an interesting statement. As it were in the days of Noah. Our minds today have a difficult time comprehending as it were. We do not comprehend that civilization at the days of Noah was as far advanced or even further than we are today. If you could just realize that in the last 50 to 100 years is when this tremendous technology and abundance of knowledge surpassed thousands of years of seemingly primitive thinking and living. Just like that, God began to increase the ability for men to observe more knowledge. And so the scripture says that one of the things that would give us an understanding that we are in the end of time, He writes in the book of Daniel, men shall go to and fro throughout the whole earth, and knowledge shall be increased. And it would be a continual increasing of knowledge. And they would be ever learning, yet never able to come to the knowledge of the truth. Just who is this God to say something like that? That in all of our learning, we are not learning truth. We're not able to deal with truth or comprehend truth. So today, most of our knowledge that is being perpetuated and being preached or being talked of or being taught is not the truth. It has nothing to do with the truth. It is basically a lie. Well, you aren't going to accept that, are you? Ever learning, in all their learning, never able to come to the knowledge of the truth. Well, one day that question was asked the Lord Jesus, what is truth? And isn't that what's coming out of our hearts today? Everyone is believing, speaking, acting, or doing what they believe is right. And of course, they would tell you it is the truth. So what is truth? Just what is truth?
of course, again, the scriptures answer and say the word of God is true. But who believes that? Well, let me get back to my scenario about Noah's day. As it were, in the days of Noah, so shall it be. It will be identical. It will be practical. It will be applicable. You can literally compare the days of Noah with our day. Now, how could we do that? I mean, is there some written historical account of the situation in the days of Noah? Well, one thing we know, according to the Bible, which is the only source of truth there is. You heard what I said. What is truth? Thy word is truth. This is a faithful and true saying. Jesus is the truth. I am the way, the truth, and the life, he said. And no man cometh to God except by me. You mean the truth that has been ignored today is how to go to God? How to find God? You mean that men don't know that the truth of the matter for man being, for us here on this earth, is not to fight wars or to fight each other, but the truth is that God created man for his own purpose. He did have a purpose in doing it. Who knows what that purpose is? We have a lot of reasons and understanding of why we think men are here. We even have all kinds of reasons why or how we think man got here. And I mean, boy, when you think about their philosophy and their theology of this generation, we have been ever learning and never able to come to the knowledge of the truth. Why aren't we able? Because we are inundated with lies and deception. I was just reading a few moments ago a prophecy site, and I was going down the line reading these prophets of today. And I was reading one where a fellow was talking about how we are going to have 1 million souls saved, and we're going to add to the church. And I got infuriated inside because I read these kind of things all the time. Great revival, going to convert the world, going to win souls. I heard one fellow say some time ago that he put out a video that he says won 30 million people to Christ. Well, that's not what the Bible says would happen in these days. As it were, in the days of Noah. Did you know what happened in the days of Noah? Can you compare the biblical account of Noah's day and come up with the understanding that the happenings, the lifestyle, the mannerism in the days of Noah, and who was saved and who was not saved, is clearly written? I remember some years ago when a man came to me and he was all excited because he said, we're doing like Noah did. And I said, and what was that? Well, we're winning souls. I said, where did you get that from? Noah did not win one soul. Do you hear that? Do you know there's not a preacher or a ministry on the face of the earth that can claim the winning of a soul? Do you understand that? There's no church, no prophet, no pastor, no ministry. Nothing you do, not by any works that men do, are souls saved. That's an amazing thing, huh? And how many take credit for being a soul winner? There's only one soul winner, and he, singular, that winneth souls, is wise. So the only soul winner there is Almighty Yahweh. He is the all-wise God, and he wins the souls that are his. The Lord knows them that are his. That's what he said. Of course, as I start to quote the scripture to you people, you will get angry at me. You will rear back in your knowledge
of the scriptures, and you will get infuriated with me. But the word of God is still true, as it were in the days of Noah. You know, the Bible tells us, how shall they hear or believe except they hear? And how shall they hear without a preacher? And how shall they preach except they be sent? Well, back in the days of Noah, God had a preacher. His name was Noah. The Bible says he was a preacher of righteousness. And do you know, in Noah's day, all the preaching that Noah did not save one soul? He preached and prepared the ark that God had instructed him to build and never got one soul saved. What do you mean? Why, he saved his family? No, he didn't. God saved them. God did it, and he only used Noah to do it. The Noah Bible said that Noah, he was warned of God, and he prepared an ark. He obeyed God, and in preparing that ark, with the diligence and the fear of God on him, he was able to save his own household. And that's what God told him. Did you know that God actually, when he reached down and touched the heart of Noah, he literally told him what he was going to do in his lifetime? As it were, in the days of Noah, God reveals what he's going to do to his servants, the prophets. Noah was a prophet. He prophesied. He prophesied by the way he lived, by the things he done. And he prophesied, and he told every single person that he met outside of his wife, his sons, and their wives, that they were going to be destroyed. Somehow, he was able to preach a message that his wife believed, and his son believed, and their wives. It's really remarkable when you think about it. Do you know that the wives of Noah's children had mothers and fathers and brothers and sisters? Back in those days, in Noah's day, they had large families. They lived a long time. Did you know that Noah had to persuade his daughter-in-laws that they were going to be saved if they would stay with him and obey him and obey their husbands, and his sons to obey him and his wife to obey him, that they would be saved? And somehow he put the fear of God in them, so they did that, so they could be saved. You know, they had to get in the ark and do what Noah told them to do, or they wouldn't have been saved. And the rest of the world, he condemned. Read the Bible. It tells you that. It tells you very carefully that Noah, Hebrews chapter 11, that Noah, being warned of God, he moved with fear. And he prepared an ark to the saving of his own household. And by that same ark, by the building of that ark, he condemned the world. How did he do that? Did he go out there and stand outside and just preach condemnation to them? I don't think so. I think the message is very clear. He built the ark according to the dimensions that God had told him. He pitched it in and without. He prepared places for him, his wife, his sons and their wives, and the animals that God was going to preserve. And there was no place being prepared for anybody else. You understand that? Do you understand that? Noah knew, and the people around about him knew, in the building of that ark, that there was no way for all the people, even his immediate family, to get in that ark. And Noah made it very clear that God had told him that salvation and deliverance would be in that ark. It was in that ark. And the scriptures tell us the symbolism of that, that ark was Christ. And God is simply telling us
as he did in the days of Noah, that there is salvation in no other name except Jesus Christ. You mean there's no salvation in Pope Benedict and the Church of Rome? You mean you can't be saved with following Mohammed and Allah? What about the many gods or the many names or the many religious factions? Can't everybody get to heaven their own way? Well, I don't think so, because the Bible says there's only one way. Noah said the only way anybody's going to be saved is in this ark. And everybody said, well, we ain't getting in there. Even Noah was troubled about that. I'm trying to get a point across to you people listening to me. You say, Brother Stair, are you going to get many people saved? I don't think so. One of the things that I've witnessed down through the years is that God has always made it clear to me that there wasn't going to be many. That's what I was doing when I wrote a little note back to all these preachers that keep telling us, boy, we got many, we're winning many. And I have gone through that scenario hundreds of times. For certain men have crept in unaware. And these men were meant to be condemned. How do you like that? And Noah, being warned of God, moved with fear and prepared an ark by the saving of his own household, by which he condemned the world. Jesus Christ came and showed men how to be saved so that they would not have to be condemned. But they rejected the way, and so they're condemned. And the Bible tells the few elected folk that they should separate themselves from the world and keep themselves from the evil that's in the world so they don't be condemned with the world. The world is going to be condemned, no doubt about it. This world that you live in is on its final judgment, and it's going to end in condemnation. Jesus is going to come, and he's going to take vengeance on all those that mocked him and would not receive his message of salvation or believe on his only begotten son. Well, Noah, he preached for 100 years. And as it were, in the days of Noah. You know, it was around 100 years ago that the mighty outpouring of the Holy Spirit moved upon the face of this earth back in Los Angeles, California. And the glorious gospel, anointed by the Holy Ghost and power, came upon people of every race and color and creed. And the message of redemption and the climactic move of the Great Commission took place as they went throughout all the world in the power of the Holy Ghost and with mighty signs and wonders. They preached that Jesus, the Christ, had come, just like they did on the day of Pentecost. And you shall be witnesses unto me, Jesus said, in Jerusalem, in Judea, in Samaria, and unto the uttermost parts of the world. And they went everywhere. And the Lord worked with them, and he confirmed the word, the message of Christ, with signs following. He that believed and were baptized were saved. Those that believed not came under condemnation. Here at the end of the world, the Spirit of God was poured out in the latter rain, and the message of redemption through Christ was proclaimed to this known world that you and I now live in. The world has rejected it. They rejected the message of Christ. And so today, they embrace every religion pointing to every other salvation except that which is in Christ and him alone. For there is salvation in no other name
that the name of Jesus, Yahshua, Emmanuel, Jesus, every knee shall bow and every tongue shall confess. The preaching of salvation in obedience to God in the days of Noah to help prepare this ark. It was mocked. They did not believe Noah. So Noah went on and obeyed God, built the ark. And he said, God, what happens if right at the end of this, that some of these people or many of these people decide that they want to get on this ark? There's not enough space for them. There's not enough room for them. We did not prepare for them. What are we going to do if all at once they want to get on? Well, the Lord said to Noah, you don't need to worry about that. He said, my spirit won't always strive with man. There will be no drawing. And he said, I'll show it to you. So when Noah got finished with the ark, God said, Noah, I want you, your wife, your sons, and their wives to get in the ark. For it's you are the ones that I have deemed or redeemed and made you right. You are righteous, and you have obeyed me. So you get in the ark. Obey me now at this last time. And the door was left open for 7 days, symbolizing the grace of God left open for 7,000 years. 7 days the door was left open. Do you know? No one tried to get in. They'd walk by, they'd holler at Noah in the ark and mock him a little bit and say, come on out, Noah. You don't know how long it's going to be. And Noah would say, oh, yes, I do. He told me 7 days, and I'm not leaving this ark. I'm staying here. This is where my salvation is. And they laughed at him. You know what else happened? On the seventh day, as it came to an end, the door, without the help of Noah, was being closed. The people stood by and watched this phenomenon. Who's closing this door? And they mocked. Boy, Noah, you sure did build a fine boat. What kind of mechanism did you put in there to close the door? And Noah said, I ain't doing it. I'm not closing the door. There was an invisible power, the power that had spoken to Noah, the God that they did not want to acknowledge, was closing the door. And even that didn't cause any of them to want to flee to get in the boat. They mocked God. The Lord told me the other day when the door was finally shut and the flood finally came, those people ran up and beat on that door and swore at God and swore at Noah and said, open this door. Let us get in. Just like the scripture said they would do today. Yet they repented not of their sorceries, of their fornications, and of their theft. This is a generation that repents not, a people that will not turn to God. Are you one that God has spoken to as he spoke to Noah? Are you moving in the fear of God? Are you preparing to meet your God? I pray in Jesus' name, it will be so.

I will sing of the mercies of the Lord forever. With my mouth will I make known thy faithfulness to all generations. For I have said, mercy shall be built up forever. Thy faithfulness shalt thou establish in the very heavens. I have made a covenant with my chosen. I have sworn unto David my servant, thy seed will I establish forever, and build up thy throne to all generations. And the heavens shall praise thy wonders, O Lord, thy faithfulness also in the congregation of the saints. For who in the heaven can be compared unto the Lord? Who among the sons of the mighty can be likened unto the Lord? God is greatly to be feared in the assembly of the saints, and to be had in reverence of all them that are about him. O Lord God of hosts, who is a strong Lord like unto thee, or to thy faithfulness round about thee? Thou rulest the raging of the sea, when the waves thereof arise, thou stillest them. Thou hast broken Rahab in pieces as one that is slain. Thou hast scattered thine enemies with thy strong arm. The heavens are thine, the earth also is thine. As for the world and the fullness thereof, thou hast founded them. The north and the south thou hast created them. Tabor and Hermon shall rejoice in thy name. Thou hast a mighty arm, strong is thy hand, and high is thy right hand. Justice and judgment are the habitation of thy throne. Mercy and truth shall go before thy face. Blessed is the people that know the joyful sound. They shall walk, O Lord, in the light of thy countenance. Thy name shall they rejoice all the day, and in thy righteousness shall they be exalted. Thou art the glory of their strength, and in thy favor our horn shall be exalted. For the Lord is our defense, and the Holy One of Israel is our King. Then thou spakest in vision to thy Holy One, and saidst, I have laid help upon one that is mighty. I have exalted one chosen out of the people. I have found David my servant. With my holy oil have I anointed him, with whom my hand shall be established. Mine arm also shall strengthen him. The enemy shall not exact upon him, nor the son of wickedness afflict him. I will beat down his foes before his face, and plague them that hate him. But my faithfulness and my mercy shall be with him, and in my name shall his horn be exalted. I will set his hand also in the sea, and his right hand in the rivers. He shall cry unto me, Thou art my Father, my God, and the rock of my salvation. Also I will make him my firstborn, higher than the kings of the earth. My mercy will I keep for him forevermore, and my covenant shall stand fast with him. His seed also will I make to endure forever, and his throne as the days of heaven. If his children forsake my law, and walk not in my judgments, if they break my statutes and keep not my commandments, then will I visit their transgression with the rod, and their iniquity with stripes. Nevertheless, my loving kindness will I not utterly take from him, nor suffer my faithfulness to fail. My covenant will I not break, nor alter the thing that has gone out of my lips. Once have I sworn by my holiness that I will not lie unto David. His seed shall endure forever, and his throne as the sun before me. It shall be established forever as the moon, and as a faithful witness in heaven. Thou hast cast off and abhorred, thou hast been wroth with thine anointed, thou hast made void the covenant of thy servant, thou hast profaned his crown by casting it to the ground, thou hast broken down all his hedges, thou hast brought his strongholds to ruin. All that pass by the way spoil him, he is a reproach to his neighbors. Thou hast set up the right hand of his adversaries, thou hast made all his enemies to rejoice. Thou hast also turned the edge of his sword, and hast not made him to stand in the battle. Thou hast made his glory to cease, and cast his throne down to the ground. The days of his youth hast thou shortened, thou hast covered him with shame. Selah. How long, Lord, wilt thou hide thyself forever? Shall thy wrath burn like fire? Remember how short my time is. Wherefore hast thou made all men in vain? What man is he that liveth and shall not see death? Shall he deliver his soul from the hand of the grave? Selah. Lord, where are thy former loving kindnesses, which thou swearest unto David in thy truth? Remember, Lord, the reproach of thy servants, how I do bear in my bosom the reproach of all the mighty people, wherewith thine enemies have reproached, O Lord, wherewith they have reproached the footsteps of thine anointed. Blessed be the Lord forevermore.

0: Some years back, when I was on a hunting trip way up in the High Sierra mountain range, I had a rather strange thing happen to me. It was a cold, and I do mean a cold day. I'd ridden my horse up over a big ridge and was letting him blow a bit, and I happened to look away off down in a wild, desolate-looking valley, and I could see an old log cabin. Well, I was about in the mood to freeload somebody off a cup of coffee, so I rode my horse down toward the place. But when I rode up, I was rather disappointed because it looked like there was nobody living here. I could see the front door had been blown down, kind of like it had been wrestling with a storm. In fact, it was a lonely-looking place. I was just about to ride on when I got a big surprise. An old hound dog came staggering out of that old cabin and just real wearily like lay down on the porch. Now, I know a dog will not long remain at a deserted place, but if his master is in that place, he'll stay there till he starves to death, and this dog looked like he wasn't far from doing that. Because that old dog was there, and because there was no smoke coming out of that chimney, that place might have looked deserted, but I knew it wasn't. This dog was telling me a story, and I thought to myself, there's something wrong here. The thought hit me with a foreboding premonition. There was a man there somewhere. I swung down off my horse, walked up to the porch, and that old dog wearily got up and started slowly back into the house, same as to say, come on, I'll lead you to him. I stepped over the old door that was caved in. It was dark in the old house, and I couldn't see anybody about. I saw the old dog standing over by another door, walked over and opened it, and I saw him, a little old man on a couch. As I walked up closer, I could see that he had snow on his chest. Snow that had sifted in through a broken window pane above him. I don't know how long the old man had been dead. He just looked like he was asleep. His old dog came up and began to whine. Now and then he'd look up to me with a pleading look, same as say, can't you do something to help him? Then I happened to notice shabby window curtains that would sway back and forth every time the wind came through that broken window. A man's not going to put up window curtains in a cabin that's at least 20 miles from the nearest road. A man won't do that. A woman had hung up those curtains. I began to wonder what had happened to her. I turned and walked back out into the yard and sat down on a fallen tree. I noticed there wasn't any snow on that tree. Perhaps a storm had recently visited the mountains and blown it over. As I looked around, I could see a little toy wagon way up under the porch. A wagon that only had three wheels. And I wondered, where were the children that once played with that broken wagon? I can't explain it, but I reached in my coat pocket and got a little paper sack out, and I thought I'd like to paint a word picture of that place. I began the lyrics with, this old house once knew my children. This old house once knew my wife. Well, you know the rest of the story. This old house was a song hit of seven different countries at the same time, but I don't think that anyone ever got the true meaning that I intended the song to convey. You see, I wrote it to be a sad song. When I made the first recording, I did it that way. But then the recording industry said, oh, Stuart, you're all wrong. To be a hit, it's got to have a real bounce to it. Well, not long ago, I was up in our attic and happened to run across that first old tape recording that I'd made. Perhaps if you listen to it, you can get the true meaning that I wanted the song to have. You see, most people thought the song was just about a poor, lonely prospector and his half-dead dog that had cashed in their blue chips way up high in the Sierra Mountains during a wild storm. But that wasn't it at all. The song was about two houses. The house that's made of mud, brick, and wood, and stone that a man builds. And the other house the mortal house, the house that the maker of men has loaned to the man for such a short, short time.
1: Ain't gonna need this house no longer. I'm getting ready to meet the saints.
2: This old house once knew my children. 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This old house was home and comfort as we fought the storms of life. This old house once rang with laughter. 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

0: gonna need this house no longer. 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

can we escape if we neglect so great salvation, which at the first began to be spoken by the Lord, and was confirmed unto us by them that heard him? God also bearing them witness, both with signs and wonders, and with diverse miracles and gifts of the Holy Ghost, according to his own will. Thank you, God, for this opportunity to gather together. Thank you for the bright spirit in this church. Everyone happy and in good moods. It's such a blessing to be together. Thank you for all your blessings in our lives. And I pray even when it's hard, God, and even when scary things are happening, that we're always thankful to you. And I thank you for your opportunity to preach this message. And I pray that you'd be with me in preaching this message and that you'd be with us all understanding these truths. And I thank you for this opportunity and praise your holy name, all in Jesus' name. Amen. So last week, you may say, well, we had verse 3 last week. That was part of our text last week. But we can't progress to verse 4 without addressing verse 3 again, because verse 4 is a continuation of verse 3. So we have to go over some of it again. Verse 4 says, our text in verse 4 says, God also bearing them witness, both with signs and wonders, and with diverse miracles and gifts of the Holy Ghost. That says God also bearing them witness. So he had, who's them? God is also bearing who witness? Who's being talked about here? It's the way you go through the Bible. It's the way you study what you're reading and understand really specifically what you're reading. Who is God bearing witness to? Who is the them that God is bearing witness to? Who's being talked about here? First of all, what does it even mean, God bearing them witness? Before we get to who the them is, what does that mean, God is bearing them witness? It just means God is giving them a witness. He's providing them the tools to be a believable witness for them. That's what God is doing for these people that we'll see who they are in just a second. God is equipping these people to be witnesses for him, to spread his truth, equipped to spread his truth in a believable manner, in a believable fashion. And we'll see what those tools are in just a minute too. But so who is God giving these tools to be a witness for him? How shall we escape if we neglect so great salvation, which at first began to be spoken by the Lord and was confirmed unto us by them that heard him, God also bearing them witness? Who's the them in these verses? The them are the prophets. The them, who is being spoken to is the prophets. The them in those sentences are the prophets. God is giving witnessing tools to those that have heard the Father speak of this great salvation, and that's the prophets. So that's who it's about. That's who's going to be getting these tools to witness. They're the ones that are going to be the witnesses of God. And the great salvation was at first spoken of by God. Those that heard God speaking about so great a salvation, they agreed with what they were hearing, and they confirmed what they heard, and then they told it to others. Those were the prophets. So, who was it that heard God speak of the great salvation? It was the prophets. And they confirmed to others what they had heard from God. Those are the prophets. Them that heard him were the prophets. And the prophets spoke then to everybody else. God spoke to the prophets. Prophets spoke to everybody else. And said, thus saith the Lord. That's why it's such a grievous sin to be a false prophet. Because the prophets are hearing directly the word from God. And then they tell the word of God to everyone else. False prophets are saying, here's the word of God, and it's not the word of God at all. It's made up. It's lies. They are misrepresenting God. That's why it is such a grievous sin to be a false prophet. It's not God's words. It's their own words. And they are not representing God. They are misrepresenting God. Really, they are lying about God. God is communicating with his people through the prophets. If a false prophet comes along and corrupts the truth of God, there's in the Old Testament, there was tremendous problems with that, and there still is, but in the Old Testament, they were to be killed. These false

0: They were to be killed. It says, Deuteronomy 18, 20, "But the prophet which shall presume to speak a word in my name, which I have not commanded him to speak, or that shall speak in the name of other gods, even that prophet shall die." That's how serious it is to lie about God, to misrepresent God, which is to lie about God. They were to die. That's how serious this is. That's how serious God's taking his representation. And God then expected people to hear what these prophets were saying and believe them. It was the prophet's job to hear the communication of God right to them. And then they would speak to the people. And then it was the people's job to believe the prophets, to hear the words of God and believe them. That was the job of the people. 2 Chronicles 20:20 tells us, And they rose early in the morning and went forth into the wilderness of Tekoa. And as they went forth, Jehoshaphat stood and said, "Hear me, O Judah, and ye inhabitants of Jerusalem. Believe in the Lord your God, so shall ye be established. Believe his prophets, so shall ye prosper." The prophets have a job and the people have a job. The people are supposed to hear the words of the prophets and believe them. God expects that from people. And that's why the prophets were there. They were supposed to speak the words of God. People were supposed to hear it and believe it. That's how it worked. They were to hear the truth of the great salvation. And then they would tell everyone else too. And everyone else was expected to hear these prophets and believe them. So at that time, the prophets heard the word of God about the great salvation. Do you know what else? Now, those that hear of the great salvation are you and I. Those that hear of the great salvation are you and I. And it's our jobs now to confirm what we've heard, to believe what we've heard, and confirm it to others. That's our job now. We don't hear about the great salvation directly from God's mouth. We hear it in his word. The prophets used to hear it directly from God's mouth. In the Old Testament, God would speak directly to the prophets. Now, the word of God is complete. There's no more new information coming to anybody that's in conflict with the Bible. The Bible is the word of God. Jesus is the word of God. The word of God is complete. Now God speaks through people by the word. Not by the prophets, by the word. We don't hear the great salvation from God's mouth directly like the prophets did. We hear of the great salvation from the word of God, which is complete now. And Christians are to confirm what they read and what they've heard from the Bible about the great salvation in their own lives and then spread it to others. That's exactly what's supposed to happen. And the churches have been commissioned to also declare, "Thus saith the Lord," by what's in the Bible. Not by some mystic communication coming from supposedly God directly to whoever Benny Hinn, and he says, "Wait, I hear a word of God." It's not happening anymore. Those prophecies are done. The new communication coming from God to people is over. It's all communicated already. It's all done. It's all, here it is in the Bible. All that communication has been put in the Bible. That's the word of God. That's the word. So in the early days, God did speak directly to the prophets. And then the prophets were to confirm what they've heard and spread it to the people. But the problem was, anyone could just say they were a prophet. Anyone could just say that. And lots of people did. "I'm a prophet from God." They still say it. "I'm a prophet from God." They say it all the time. Anyone can say it. Tons of people did say it. There was a way to determine who was a false prophet. The Word of God gives us a method to determine this. A false prophet declares things that will happen, but they do not happen. So you can know who's a false prophet. There's tons of people that give dates for the rapture. They say that the rapture's coming next Saturday at 5:30. And it doesn't come. They're a false prophet. Nothing they say is true. It's true. It says, here it says right here, Deuteronomy 18, 21 and 22. And if thou shalt say in thine heart, how shall we know the word which the Lord has not spoken? So how do you identify these false prophets? When a prophet speaketh in the name of the Lord, if the things follow not, nor come to pass, that is the thing which the Lord has not spoken. But the prophet has spoken it presumptuously. Thou shalt not be afraid of him. The test is if a prophet says, thus saith the Lord, and that thing that he's saying does not come true, he is a false prophet. No matter what. They're false prophets. They speak their own words instead of the words of God. They are misrepresenting God. They are lying about God. They were saying that the words that they were speaking were God's words when they were not. They were not in any way. They were lies. And in the Old Testament, those false prophets were supposed to be killed. That was the way of stopping them from misrepresenting or lying about God. Kill them off. It sounds harsh and brutal, but that's what the Bible says. That was the remedy. Deuteronomy 18, 20. But the prophet which shall presume to speak a word in my name, but I have not commanded him to speak, or that shall speak in the name of other gods, even that prophet shall die. Misrepresenting or lying about God was a big problem, and God took it very seriously. It still does. But the remedy for the false prophets is different now. We have lots of false prophets still today. Tons of them. I would say more than at that time just because there's so many more people in the world. Tons and tons of people claim to be prophets of God. They're literally everywhere. They're all over the internet. They're everywhere on the internet. They're all over the radio. They're all over TV. These people claim to be prophets. There are entire churches built on their prophetic ministries. That doesn't occur anymore. They're false prophets. They are misrepresenting God. They are lying about God. But the way that we deal with them now is not the same as in the Old Testament. In the Old Testament, they were supposed to be killed off. As harsh and as brutal as that is, that was the remedy. Now, these false prophets aren't to be killed off. They're supposed to be saved. We are supposed to lead them to salvation. These false prophets need to get saved from their sins. Joel Osteen needs to be saved from his sins. Rick Warren needs to be saved from his sins. Carl Lenz, Bill Johnson from Bethel Church in Redding, California, needs to be saved from his sins. Paula White, Joyce Myers, Beth Moore, Benny Hinn, Philip Yancey need to be saved from their sins. These false prophets need to be saved. They don't need to be killed off. They need to be saved from their sins. Every false prophet in these UCC churches, the United Church of the Antichrist, they need to be saved. The Catholic pastors and priests, the Orthodox priests, these people, these false prophets that testify the words of false gods, God, words that the Lord did not give them, they need to be saved. They need to be saved. There are people that love to call themselves prophets all over these churches, but they are false prophets. These gigantic, charismatic churches, they're loaded with false prophets. They are built on false prophets. They are literally built on false prophets. Bethel Church in Redding, California is built on false prophets and false prophecies. It's the whole reason the church exists. And it's a big church with tremendous influence. And it's destroying people's souls left and right. From the Roy's Report, headline, listen to this headline. Bethel pastor Bill Johnson says fake prophecy was worth it. More from the article. Bethel church leaders apologized on January 25th for how they handled prophetic minister Sean Bowles, remaining quiet about allegations that he faked divine revelation and sexually harassed his staff. Charismatic megachurch pastor pastor Bill Johnson urged Bethel Church in Redding, California, not to dismiss fake prophecy just because it's fake. This sounds like the Babylon Bee. This is real. Do not dismiss fake prophecy just because it's fake. Speaking at a family meeting on February 3rd, Johnson said that a made-up revelation with information taken from Facebook and manipulated to sound like divine download could, in fact, be from God. I mean, it sounds like the Babylon Bee. Do not dismiss made-up revelation. These charismatic churches, these Pentecostal churches, they are literally built on false prophecies and false prophets. That's why they exist. And people love it. They just love it. They run to it. Because, again, it's a whole different sermon, but they go for the experience. They think they're experiencing an anointing from God with all this nonsense. These pastors, these false prophets need to be saved from their sins by believing the truth of Jesus Christ. They are false prophets just like in the Old Testament. But in the Old Testament, they were to be killed off. Today, they're to be saved. They're to be led to salvation. So, you'll say, are there no more prophets? Well, today, a prophet declares what is already written in the Bible. You can say there are prophets, and what a prophet today will do isn't the same as what a prophet in old times will do. A prophet in old times got new information from God. New information, and said, thus saith the Lord, and here it is. And now today, if you want to call someone a prophet, the only thing a prophet would do today is declare, thus saith the Lord, out of the Bible. It's the completed, finished revelation of God. It's the Word of God. That's how now today a prophet would communicate with people. Really, it's just... these were just pastors and priests of God that say, thus saith the Lord, from what he said in the Bible. Because what he said is done. It's clothed, it's finished. The Word of God is sealed, it's finished, it's done, it's clothed, it's completed. There are no more new revelations coming from God to anyone. Now, the Holy Spirit can lead people, and definitely, certainly does lead people. But the Holy Spirit, nothing is giving you new information that is different from the Word of God. Remember, God says in His Word that He communicates to us now in this time through the Word. That's where Hebrews started. Remember how Hebrews started? The very first verse of Hebrews says, God, who at sundry times and in diverse manners spake in times past unto the fathers by the prophets, hath in these last days spoken unto us by His Son. The Word. And here's the Word right here. Jesus is the Word. Has in these last days spoken unto us by His Son. Jesus is the Word. The Word is right here in the Bible. That's how God speaks to us. Nobody's getting any new information that's outside of the Bible. And I use this funny example all the time, but it's true. If you watch the videos of these charismatic, crazy people, they'll be preaching a message, and they'll be going along in their sermon, and they'll stop and go, oh, I'm getting my Word from God. No, you're not. You're getting a word. It's not from God. It's from Satan. It's satanic now. These things that these charismatic pastors, they think, oh, I've got a word from God. You're getting a word, but it is not from God. That's satanic. You're watching satanic influence right in front of your eyes. Nobody is getting new information outside of the Bible anymore. It's done. But lots and lots and lots of people claim that they still do. These charismatic and Pentecostal churches are built on this. On these false prophets and these false prophecies. People were confused at that time, and they're still confused, about who to trust and who wasn't to trust. Who was speaking the truth, who's not speaking the truth. They were confused in the Old Testament. They're still confused today. These charismatic churches are packed. They're the only ones that are growing. They're packed with people. Because they're the ones that they think they're getting an anointing. They think they're calling God down from heaven. They're getting an anointing from God. They're literally bringing God down from heaven by singing Chris Tomlin songs. That's what they think. And the people are there for their experience, for their blessings that they think they're getting, for their anointings that they think they're getting, instead of for the Word of God, which they're not getting. So there were lots of false prophets then. There's lots of false prophets today. The people were confused and still are about what was truth and what isn't. So God equipped His true prophets. And the reason that God equipped these true prophets was that so others would be able to realize they were saying the truth. All the people that were hearing the prophets would understand that this really was the Word of God. When they said, "Thus saith the Lord," it was true. Because anybody can say that. And people say it now all the time. This Bill Johnson guy from Bethel, he says that all the time. How do you know if it's true? God equipped His true prophets. First of all, you know, it's not true now because the Word of God is finished. But God equipped His true prophets to give their witness. God didn't just leave the prophets on their own. He equipped them to speak His words and to declare the great salvation that they had heard from God. God equipped His true prophets with signs and wonders and diverse miracles and gifts of the Holy Ghost. He equipped the prophets with those things. He gave the prophets those gifts to be able to, for people to identify that they were speaking the truth, the Word of God. Because anybody can say it. Anybody can say they're a prophet of God, and they still are. So God equipped these prophets, the true prophets, had gifts. They could do signs and wonders and miracles. They could do this stuff. Those gifts were given to the prophets for other people to see that they were speaking the truth. You would see the prophet do something and know that this was something special, that these were men of God speaking the words of God. That's why those gifts were given. They were given for a specific time and for that specific reason, so people could identify their truth. Because the words that these prophets were saying were new teachings. So God had to establish these prophets as telling the truth of God. Again, because anybody can say, "I'm a prophet of God," and they still do. So God equipped these prophets by giving them special gifts. That was for the Old Testament time. But don't forget, the apostles, at the beginning of the New Testament, those apostles really were Old Testament prophets too. They were getting new information from God as well. Peter was getting new information from God. He was putting it down in the Bible. That was the beginning of the New Testament era. But those were still really Old Testament prophets. John the Baptist was an Old Testament prophet. They were getting new information from God. And then they were putting it down as the beginning of the New Testament and then writing the New Testament. But they were still Old Testament prophets. They still were given these gifts because they still needed to establish themselves as being true speakers of God. They were still getting new information from God and putting it down. That was the New Testament. That was new information. Love your enemies is a new piece of information. They heard it from God. They put it down in the Bible. They were getting new information, and so they had also gotten gifts, just like the Old Testament prophets, to establish them too in people's eyes that they were actually from God and speaking God's words. They had these gifts too, just like the Old Testament prophets. They could do signs and wonders and diverse miracles, just like these Old Testament prophets. They were Old Testament prophets. They were just at the beginning of the New Testament. Remember, Jesus said that He did not come to abolish the law or the prophets, but to fulfill them. Matthew 5:17 says that. Think not that I am come. Jesus is talking. Think not that I am come to destroy the law or the prophets. I am not come to destroy, but to fulfill. Jesus didn't destroy the prophets, he fulfilled them. Why? Because the prophets were testifying for him. The New Testament was given by God to the apostles to write down. They were the last of the Old Testament prophets, and God also equipped them with these diverse miracles and signs and wonders and gifts. Matthew and Mark and Luke and John and Peter and Paul and James and Jude, they had gifts from God because they needed to be established as prophets of God, speaking the words of God. Because they were new words, they were new teachings. Now, those words are done. They are finished. They got them from God. They wrote them down. It's new. The New Testament, the Old Testament is done. The New Testament is done. Those gifts are done because they are not needed anymore. They were to establish these people, the prophets of old and the apostles at the beginning, as men from God. They were that those gifts were there for a specific reason. That reason is fulfilled. Those reasons are done. So the gifts are done. Now God speaks through His Word. He dictated it to those prophets. And they wrote it down, and that's done. They were good. Matthew and Mark and Luke and John and Peter and Paul and James and Jude, they were given gifts to establish themselves as speaking the Word of God. Now they're done. They spoke. It's done. They've been given the Word. They wrote it down. Now here it is in the Bible. Now God speaks through the Word, which is the Bible. Just exactly like Hebrews starts with. God, who at sundry times and in diverse manners spake in time past unto the fathers by the prophets, hath in these last days spoken unto us by His Son. The Word. Right there. So all these people that say they're prophets today are not. All these people that say they're getting a new word from God are not. You can be sure of that. And all these people that say that they've got these gifts and are doing miracles and wonders, God can still do miracles. But the gifts, these things that God equipped the prophets with, are done. There's no more need for them. It's fulfilled by Jesus. It's done. All the reason is completed for those gifts and signs and wonders. The apostles were the last of the Old Testament prophets. They did what they were supposed to do, and now that's done. Now God speaks to us through His Word that He dictated through these men. They did it, what they were supposed to do. People believed it. It's done. The Word is established as the truth. There's no more need for these gifts to establish the Word as the Word of God. It's already established. It is long ago established. There's no more need for these gifts. They were to equip the prophets to be believed by the people. But the Word of God now is established. I mean, not everybody believes it, but it's established. It's the truth. It's established. Jesus Himself even used signs and wonders to prove Himself was true. That was how it worked. The miracles were to prove to the people that this new Word was the Word of God. That's why those miracles and signs and wonders existed. The prophets and the early apostles had gifts given to them so they could prove that they were actually from God and their words were actually from God. Jesus Himself used miracles to prove Himself. In Isaiah, that was Isaiah, the great prophet, who God told lots of things to declare to the people. The prophet Isaiah said this. It's really interesting because it's like it comes full circle. Isaiah 35, verses 4 through the first part of verse 6. Say to them that are of a fearful heart, be strong, fear not. Behold, your God will come with vengeance. even God with a recompense. He will come and save you. Then the eyes of the blind shall be opened, and the ears of the deaf shall be unstopped. Then shall the lame man leap as a hart, and the tongue of the dumb sing. That prophecy was fulfilled. Jesus came and did all that. He made the blind see. He made the deaf hear. He made the dumb, meaning you can't speak, made the dumb be able to speak. He fulfilled those prophecies by doing these miracles, proving who he was, proving that what he was saying was true by the miracles that he did. And then the miracles that he did also fulfilled the prophecy that Isaiah gave saying this was going to happen. So it's all full circle. It's amazing. So Hebrews 2:4 says, God also bearing them witness, both with signs and wonders and with diverse miracles and gifts of the Holy Spirit according to his own will. That was given to the prophets. And then, but don't forget that the New Testament, the penners, the writers down of the New Testament were also Old Testament prophets. Peter and Paul, Matthew and that. They were also given these gifts to establish that these prophets' words were from God. How was anyone going to know, for example, Moses was speaking, was a prophet of God, speaking the words of God. How was anyone going to know that? He was just another guy. And when he started doing this, he was just an old guy. How is anyone going to know the difference from this old guy, Moses, and this old guy, Benny the Barber? How are you going to know? Because Benny the Barber is probably going to say he's a prophet of God too. How are you going to know? Well, God empowered Moses. He gave Moses these gifts. And all the prophets, I'm using Moses as an example, all the prophets, God empowered them. He gave them signs and wonders and diverse miracles to do, to prove to the people that this was a man of God. This was not a difference. There's a difference. He gave these prophets these signs and wonders and diverse miracles, the ability to do diverse miracles. When Paul and Barnabas were preaching the gospel, the people saw the miracles that they had done healing the crippled man. Remember, they healed the crippled man. And then so they understood there was something special going on here. These men were special. They were teaching special things. They had taught about Jesus, but the miracles that they did, that people saw, established themselves as men of God, speaking the words of God. Acts 14:7-11 says, and there, this is about Paul and Barnabas, and they preached the gospel. And there sat certain men, and there sat a certain man at Lystra, impotent in his feet, being a cripple from his mother's womb, who never had walked. The same heard Paul speak, who steadfastly beholding him and perceived that he had faith to be healed, said with a loud voice, stand upright on thy feet. And he leaped and walked. And when people saw what Paul had done, they lifted up their voices, saying in speech of Lyconia, the gods are come down to us in the likeness of men. These people still needed to be taught about Jesus, obviously. But they saw that these men were special. These men were saying the words of God. They still certainly needed to be taught about Jesus. But the miracle that Paul did, he healed the crippled guy, crippled camp. Walk, all of a sudden is jumping and leaping. It's a miracle that they all saw. And so now it wasn't just Paul saying a bunch of stuff, because everybody says a bunch of stuff. It's Paul sent from God. And they better believe and they better listen. And he'll teach them about Jesus and they better believe that. So these prophets, even the New Testament prophets, they were teaching new truths. They had to be equipped to prove that this was the Word of God. And so God equipped them with signs and wonders and diverse miracles. And the people would see these miracles and know that this was new, special teaching from God. Not just any old guy saying anything, claiming to be a prophet. Acts 4:14-16 says this, same exact thing. And beholding the man which was healed standing with them, they could say nothing against it. But when they had commanded them to go aside out of the council, they conferred among themselves, saying, "What shall we do to these men? For that indeed..." This is the Jews talking about the apostles healing, doing miracles. The Jews saw it. They didn't like it, but they saw it, and they had to deal with it. They had to realize something special was going on. When they had commanded them, the apostles, to go outside out of the council, they conferred among themselves, saying, "What shall we do to these men? For that indeed a notable miracle has been done by them is manifest to all them that dwell in Jerusalem, and we cannot deny it." They didn't like it, but they saw it. They saw a miracle. They knew this something special was happening. These are not regular men. These are men endowed with diverse miracles and special gifts from God. They reviled, Jews reviled Jesus, but they saw the miracles that the apostles did. And they had to deal with it. They had to take notice. They had to understand that this was special. Obviously, something special was occurring. Something special was occurring. The New Testament was being given to these prophets. And they had to deal with it. This was coming directly from God. And these miracles they saw were coming directly from God. They were there to establish these men. Acts 3:24 says, "Yea, and all the prophets from Samuel and those that followed after, as many as have spoken, have likewise foretold of these days." The Old Testament prophets foretold of the days when the New Testament prophets would be establishing the New Testament and proclaiming the great salvation through Jesus Christ. That was also prophesied in the Bible, came true through the New Testament prophets. And we see these New Testament prophets using the miracles and gifts that the Old Testament prophets had been given. The New Testament prophets were given these signs and wonders and gifts too, for the exact same reason. Remember I said, here's Moses, he's standing here, he's an old man. How do you know he's any different than this old man? And that old man, and that old man? Because they're all saying they're prophets. And they're all still saying they're prophets. How do you differentiate Moses from the man? Well, Moses whacked a rock and got water out. And he got in trouble because he took credit for doing that when God was supposed to get the credit. But he still did the miracle. He did all kinds of miracles. He waved his staff over the Red Sea and the Red Sea parted. That's obviously a special something happening here. This is not the guy over here. This is something special. They were given signs and diverse miracles and wonders all over the place. They were doing the prophet Elijah caused a drought in Israel. He caused a widow's tiny amount of food never to run out. He even raised a boy back to life. These are the miracles, the wonders that God gave these prophets to establish themselves. It's the truth, it's saying the truth. When Elijah healed the boy who died, do you remember what the mother said? He said, and the woman said to Elijah, "Now by this I know that thou art a man of God, and that the word of the Lord in thy mouth is true." That's exactly what we're talking. That's why those diverse miracles, those wonders were given to the prophets, to Elijah and to Moses and all of them. "Now by this I know that thou art a man of God, and that the word of the Lord in thy mouth is true." It's exactly why the gifts were given. To prove that what was happening was from God. That these new teachings were of God. That these men were teaching from God. Elijah did miracles. Isaiah even did a miracle. Samson did wonders. Gideon did wonders. David did wonders. Samuel did wonders. Aaron did wonders. There were wonders all over the place. All of this given by God to these people to establish them. And then we go into the New Testament. Paul is doing wonders and signs and miracles and Barnabas, and it's all over the New Testament too, as it was being established for the exact same reason. So now today, the reason that these signs and wonders were given is done. It's completed. It's finished. There is no more need to establish the Word of God is true because it's long established. It's been established long, long ago. There's no need for these miracles and these signs and wonders anymore. They have stopped. Again, God can do miracles. He can work through people if He wants to, without question. But the way people look at prophets now is finished. The way people look at the gifts of the Spirit is finished. It's not necessary anymore. Because it was for a certain specific reason. And people still have gifts. There's still the gift, and basically, if you look, it's a different sermon. But the gifts are, there's still gifts. And if you look at the gifts, every one of them is a gift of preaching the Word in one way or another. Every single one of these gifts that are in effect today are just spreading the Word of God in one way or another. Teaching and evangelism and all that, it's all the gift of spreading the Word of God, and everybody has that. But what we're seeing now, these gifts of raising people from the dead, that's done. It's no more reason for that. We don't need those signs and wonders and diverse miracles to prove the Word of God is the Word of God. It's established. So those specific signs and wonders and miracles are done. Because their purpose is done. It's been fulfilled by Jesus. Exactly like the Bible says it will be. It is. It's been fulfilled by Jesus Christ. But many people don't believe this. So many people still say they're prophets, getting new information from God. Like these crazy charismatic churches and Pentecostal churches. They are overrun with this stuff. They are built on false prophets and false prophecies. And now it's just demonic. You're literally watching devils in action when you see these people. When you see Paul White stalking back and forth on the platform, mumbling supposedly tongues, you're watching devils at work. God can still do miracles if He wants to, but that stuff is done. Wake up. Because the reason for it is done. There's no more Old Testament prophets or gifts or signs or wonders to establish that they're saying the truth. It's long established. It's all done. It's all finished. It's all right here in the Bible. This should be clear to everyone. It should be, but it's not. So what does Satan do? He counterfeits everything. If God is going to have prophets working miracles, Satan is going to have prophets working lies and wonders and false miracles. Right now, Satan's prophets are these guys like Bill Johnson and people like Paul White. They're false prophets. They are Satan's prophets, literally. Benny Hinn. But eventually, the ultimate false prophets of Satan will be the Antichrist. And who? The false prophet. His name is literally the false prophet. The Antichrist and the false prophet will be the ultimate false prophets of Satan. We see that. In Revelation 16:13, and I saw three unclean spirits like frogs come out of the mouth of the dragon, out of Satan, out of the mouth of the beast, the Antichrist, and out of the mouth of the false prophet. His name is the false prophet. And he will do signs and wonders and miracles for the exact same reason that the actual prophets did. To establish the Antichrist as God. It's a lie, obviously that's a lie. But Satan confuses and confounds and counterfeits everything. And he will use miracles and signs and wonders to establish his false prophets. It's amazing. It's amazing stuff. And he's starting with that right now. It's happening right this very second. Bethel Church is such a satanic den of vipers. It's unimaginable the harm that they do to what is believed to be Christianity. They are Satan's prophets. Right this very second. They think they can do wonders and miracles and stuff. It's witchcraft. It's demonic. It's Satan's That's Satan's prophets. And I pick on Bethel Church because everybody knows it. But these are there everywhere. These churches are all over the country, all over the world, everywhere. Built on false prophets and false prophecies. 2 Thessalonians 2:8 and 9 says, "And then shall that wicked be revealed," that's the Antichrist, "whom the Lord shall consume with the spirit of his mouth, and shall destroy with the brightness of his coming, even him whose coming is after the working of Satan, with all power and signs and lying wonders." It's exactly like the things that the real prophets were getting. But now it's the false prophets will be getting that from Satan. The Antichrist will do stuff. He will perform signs and lying wonders and miracles to get people to think he's the God on earth. And they'll believe it. He'll use these signs and wonders just like God used them for the real apostles and for the real prophets. But he fakes everything. He counterfeits everything. So Satan is going to use signs and lying wonders to establish his false prophets as God. Remember, the Antichrist will get a deadly head wound and he will heal himself, a miracle, to prove he's God. He's not, obviously. He's the Antichrist. But he will heal his deadly wound. And people will run to him because they love miracles. The Catholic Church knows this. They have miracles all over the place. They're satanic. The Antichrist will use lying wonders to establish himself. Just like real signs and real wonders from God establish the prophets as true. The Antichrist will do the exact same thing. He will use lying wonders to establish himself as true. Listen to what happened. This is prophecy. It hasn't happened yet. This is what's going to happen. This is coming. Revelation 13, 1 through 4. "And I stood upon the sand." I love Revelation. This is such fascinating stuff. "And I stood upon the sand of the sea and saw a beast rise up out of the sea, having 7 heads and 10 horns. And upon his 10 horns, and upon his horns 10 crowns. And upon his heads the name of blasphemy. And the beast which I saw was like unto a leopard, and his feet were as the feet of a bear, and his mouth as the mouth of a lion. And the dragon gave him power." That's Satan giving the Antichrist power. "And his seat, and great authority. And I saw one of his heads as it were wounded to death, and his deadly wound was healed." And what happened when his deadly wound was healed? When this miracle happened in front of all the people. What happened? All the world wondered after the beast. And they worshipped the dragon which gave power unto the beast. And they worshipped the beast because they just saw him heal his deadly head wound. He just saw this miracle. They worshipped the beast saying, "Who is like unto the beast? Who can do these miracles? Who is like unto the beast? Who is able to make war with him?" Satan will use lying wonders, just like God used miracles and wonders to establish his prophets. Satan will use wonders and miracles to establish his prophets, false prophets, the Antichrist. He's starting on that already. With Bill Johnson and the Antichrist Church that he runs. And all, again, that's one. They're all over the place. There's these nightmare charismatic churches in this town. They're everywhere. Built on false prophets. Just like the one world religion will be built on false prophets. Run by the Antichrist. It's being set up right now. Bill Johnson and Bethel Church is doing the work of Satan, establishing the one world religion. Satan counterfeits everything, and he has his own prophets right now. And they will continue all the way through the tribulation, and it will ultimately be the Antichrist and the false prophet, established just like the real prophets were, by signs and lying wonders. The prophet, the false prophet, his name is the false prophet. The false prophet will even call down fire from heaven, just like Elijah did. Satan is an evil. evil genius, but he saw he's just stealing stuff from the truth. I know we're running out of time. Let me finish with this. Revelation 13, 11 through 14 says, "And I beheld another beast coming up out of earth, and he had two horns like a lamb, and he spake as a dragon. And he exerciseth all the power of the first beast before him, and causeth the earth and them which dwell therein to worship the first beast, whose deadly wound was healed." That's what the false prophet does. He causes people to worship the Antichrist. "And he doeth great wonders." He doeth great wonders so that he may... This is the false prophet. "He doeth great wonders so that he maketh fire come down from heaven on the earth in the sight of men." This is exactly what Elijah did, the real prophet. "And deceiveth them that dwell on the earth by the means of those miracles which he had the power to do in the sight of the beast." Wow, it's exactly what we're talking about. The false prophet will do miracles to establish himself, just like God established the real prophets through these wonders and miracles. If people were reading the Bible, they would know this. They would see these things. False prophets are doing signs and lying wonders right now. It's all setting up the one world religion that's going to be built on this, run by the Antichrist. It's all setting up right this very second. Satan has false prophets. The whole end of times is based on false prophets. He's got them. You're looking at them right now in these churches, like Bethel, like Hillsong. You know, there's a bunch of Hillsong churches, not just one church. They're all populated by false prophets. They're built on false prophets. It's the end times, one world ecumenical church system being built on false prophets. The Catholic Church is all false prophets. The Orthodox Church is all false prophets. It's being built right before our eyes. And it's going to culminate with the false prophet and the Antichrist. If people were reading the Bible, which is the finished prophecy of God, they would know this. They would understand that lying wonders happen, and they shouldn't be tricked by them. When you see statues of Mary crying tears of blood, that's a lying wonder done by Satan. It should be obvious. Satan can do lying wonders. He does them to establish himself as true, just like God used wonders and miracles to establish his prophets as true. It's the same thing. Satan counterfeits everything. He's got crazy miracles. Satan has crazy miracles all over the place. They're real, but they're demonic. People shouldn't be deceived by that. But by the time it's tribulation time, the real church will be raptured out of here, and only the people that are unbelievers will be left, so they won't believe the truth. The Bible already tells us all this stuff is coming. They should know this. You should not be tricked by this. But they don't believe the word. That's why they're still there during the tribulation. So when they see the false prophet calling down fire from heaven, they're going to be impressed. They're going to think, this is great. This is my man. Because they don't know what the Word of God already tells us what this is all about. It's going to happen. They will see it. They will be tricked by it. So get saved from your sins. Don't be in the tribulation. Get saved. Believe the truth. Don't be deceived by Satan and his lying wonders. Believe the truth of Jesus Christ. His completed Word is right here. That's how he's communicating to you. He's communicating the truth through his word. That's how God communicates with us right now. And the only truth we have about Jesus is what God has given us in his word. So believe it. Jesus is God on earth who came to forgive our sins, that same sin that separates you from God. Your lust, one lustful look, has separated you from God the Father forever. One lie has separated you from God the Father forever. Jesus came to pay for that lie, to forgive that lie, to forgive that lustful look, to forgive the thievery or blasphemy or whatever sin it is that is separating you from God. Jesus came to forgive that, and he has. He's done it. He's paid the price for all of that with his blood on the cross, his work on the cross. Not by anything that you do by His work on the cross. You just have to believe it to be true to have that forgiveness applied to you. So do it. Who wouldn't want that? How shall we escape if we neglect so great a salvation? You won't. So don't get into that spot. Believe the truth of Jesus Christ right now and be sealed by the Holy Spirit. Right now. Right now. And then your life will change. You'll be born again. Everyone will see it. You'll be a new creature. It's obvious to everybody. Living your life as a child of God instead of a child of Satan. Repulsed by the same sin you used to love. If anybody has any questions about this that confuses you, or that you don't believe, let's talk after the service, please. And we can go over anything that may be confusing you about Jesus or salvation or the Word of God or any of this. And we'll end in prayer. Thank you, God, so much for your blessings, for your prophets of the past, that you gave them the truth to proclaim, and the New Testament early prophets as well that took your word and wrote it down. So now it's completed. Thank you for those prophets. Thank you for the word. Thank you for the completeness of your revelation. Thank you for your finished word that the Bible is. And I pray that we would believe the words of the truth of the Word of God to our salvation, to our growth, to our edification, to our righteousness. Thank you for writing these words for all of eternity, speaking your truth to the whole world. I pray that we could be your witnesses now, proclaiming, thus saith the Lord, with power and with conviction, and that you would be with us in doing that. And I know you will. The Bible says that Jesus, you're with us in everything that we do. I thank you for this church that you've established, full of strong Christians that can grow in your word and not be offended by it. And I thank you for the blessings that you bless us with, even when life is hard and scary. And I thank you, and I'll always will praise you and your righteousness and your holiness and your righteous judgments. I praise you for all these things and so much more, all in Jesus' name. Amen. Amen. So may the grace of our Lord Jesus Christ be with you all. You are dismissed. Amen.
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1: Dion Carver, bail bondsman. This is his office. He walked into a B&E last night, and before he had a chance to use his registered firearm, our killer knocked him over the head with that. Which means our perp had about an hour to ransack the place.
2: Looking for what?
1: Money? I mean, bail bondsmen often get paid in cash, and 10% of a million would be enough reason to tear up a place.
3: Oh, and Lainey called. She said she found something weird.
4: I found this hidden in Carver's sock while I was stripping the body.
5: What the hell is it?
4: I don't know. You're the detective.
2: Maybe it's what our killer was looking for in Carver's office.
5: Seriously? That? Did your husband keep cash in his office?
6: No, he insisted on money orders and cashier's checks. He had a good heart, but he wasn't stupid.
7: So you like this guy for murder, huh?
1: Yeah, for his bail bondsman, Dion Carver.
7: God, I know, Dion. I just did a skip trace for him last year.
2: You know, we found a weird piece of paper in his sock. I'm thinking it's some kind of code.
7: Only paper I've seen people kill for had dead presidents on it.
8: 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It is Wednesday, August 19, 2026. I'm Bob Metz, and this is Just Right, broadcasting around the world and online. 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It's Just Right.
9: Fade into color, and color into black and white. 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
8: If someone's willing to die for pieces of paper with pictures of dead presidents on them, what happens when that paper is no longer worth, as they say, the paper it's printed on? That's just one of the riddles we'll be attempting to resolve as we head down the paper trail, that trail of history and evidence upon which all of humanity's comprehension of its own nature and existence depend. Yes, we're going to be literally talking about paper on the show today. You know, those pieces of scrap on which you can quickly jot notes, or sign contracts, type letters, write constitutions, record history, or from which you can simply read books and periodicals in every paper format and shape you can.

all have a very concerning Achilles heel, with the exception of paper. And because of paper's superiority on this count, apparently there are some very sinister efforts being made to replace and destroy paper forms of media with digital-only versions. And worse, it's a strategy now being employed to make sure that physical copies of other forms of media are replaced, amounting to an outright attack on personal and private ownership. And that is why we're framing today's theme as the paper trail, technology's path to freedom, a path that we shall embark upon right after our reminder that you can write us at 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social media links, archive broadcasts, and the support button that makes it easy for you to support the show. Because, as always, your financial support is appreciated and is what makes this show possible. Now, I've often quipped that if you didn't write it down, it didn't happen, which, of course, was not meant to express a metaphysical reality, but an epistemological fact that pertains to human knowledge. It's rather self-evident that if something in the past was never written about or recorded, we couldn't possibly know about it. And that presents us with a paradox. Because it seems to me only logical that an infinite number of events have transpired in humanity's past about which we have zero knowledge. Problem is, that's not something you can objectively prove in a scientific way. I mean, the fact that I can't even cite a single example of any such past unknown event because it was never written about is the paradox. It's not a contradiction. And for thousands of years, what is known about historic events is known only because it was written on some form of paper, without which writing would never have been possible in the first place. So, to set the stage for today's various discussions, allow me to first demonstrate how the incredible power of paper manifested itself in the advancement of human knowledge and civilized culture. Now, I imagine most of you are familiar with the phrase, "It is written." I looked into the etymology of that phrase and discovered that, quote, "the phrase 'it is written' originates from the Latin 'scriptum est,' which translates to 'it has been written.' In a biblical context, it is used to introduce quotations from Scripture, emphasizing the authority and permanence of the written word of God," end quote. Now, the two significant terms in that description refer to, quote-unquote, authority and permanence, and, quote-unquote, the written word of God. Now, recall that in the Bible, John 1:1, there is the oft-quoted definition of the word, word. "In the beginning was the Word, and the Word was with God, and the Word was God." And because words represent concepts, I have always interpreted this to refer to the beginning of humanity's ability to conceptualize, and therefore to be able to reason. And we have discussed this in some detail on past broadcasts. And in terms of authority and permanence, the true power of the written word was that it was written and did not change its message with the passage of time. And this is a point of great concern, as we'll be hearing soon in some of our upcoming audio bites. Cultures that never developed paper or writing only had verbal accounts of histories passed down from one generation to the next, and with no way to verify the origin of the story or account. Now, if you stop to think about it, there's really no difference between saying "it is written" versus "it has been written," since both mean the same thing. Looking at each phrase literally, if something is written, then obviously it has been written or it wouldn't be written. And if something has been written, then it only naturally follows that it is written because, again, it has been written. But to be fair, one phrase does convey an authority within the present, while the other does so from the past. But the fundamental meaning and authority of each is identical. So, with this narrative as our backdrop for today's discussion, up next are two voices who, both on their individual July 31st, 2026 podcasts, brought to my attention the sinister efforts

0: I mentioned earlier to replace and destroy paper forms of media, leaving only digital versions in existence. On this side of the bumper, Dan Dix passes on a warning about where this might lead, while on the return side of the bumper, Glenn Beck applies the principles we just established in our narrative to the danger of paper forms of media disappearing from our civilizational landscape.
1: This is a warning to everyone who still values the printed word, the physical page, and human knowledge that you can hold in your hands. AI companies are coming for your books, and they will stop at nothing until they turn them into digital pulp for their machines. These AI companies out there are buying up millions of old books, rare ones, out-of-print ones, specialized titles from used bookstores, and then they're straight up destroying them, cutting the spines off, shredding the papers, after going through industrial scanners and tossing the originals in the trash or destroying them. Also, they can feed the pure human written text into their large language models. Yes, you heard that correctly. In a world drowning in AI-generated slop, these companies are hunting for the last clean sources of real human knowledge. They're going after the physical books because the internet is now polluted with chatbot garbage and training that leads to something researchers call model collapse, where the AI just starts reinforcing its own mistakes and loses the variety of actual human thought. Court records confirm it. One digital copy for their internal library, and the originals gone forever. And this didn't come out of nowhere. Remember back in 2012, when Encyclopedia Britannica, after 244 years and over 7 million sets sold, announced that they were halting print publication forever. The last paper edition was 2010. They called it moving online. They said it was progressive, convenient, the future. What they really did was began the transfer of the sum of human knowledge into servers controlled by a handful of corporations. And now, the next phase is underway. Destroy the remaining physical evidence so nothing pure is left outside of their machines. The thick volumes that kids once flipped through by chance, wandering from ancient pyramids straight into particle physics, replaced by searchable databases controlled by whoever owns the servers. Now, they're taking it further, not just stopping the printing, but actively destroying the remaining physical copies so that the machines can learn. Remember George Orwell's 1984? The main character, Winston Smith, works as a clerk in the records department of the Ministry of Truth. His primary job is to rewrite historical documents and news articles so that they align with the party's current political directives. The past is not fixed. It's continuously edited, altered, and erased to serve the present. Facts are fluid. Evidence disappears down the memory hole. And what remains is whatever the ruling power needs it to be today. Sound familiar?

0: Right now, there is a machine sitting in a warehouse where a worker is placing a book into it, and the blade comes down, the spine is cut away, the pages race through a scanner, and then the book is not discarded, it's shredded. Not recycled, not damaged in a flood, not lost in a fire. It's destroyed on purpose because now the digital copy is now considered enough. Now imagine this is happening again and again and again, not 100 times, not 1,000 times, millions of times. They want every book on planet Earth to be ingested into the machine. Now that on in and of itself is fine. That's a fine goal, okay? Not shredded. Anthropic is one of the largest artificial intelligence companies in the world, and they have launched a project called Project Panama. And its goal is simple and ruthless. Acquire every book in the world that you can, scan it, and destroy the original. They had already been raked over the coals and fined for training on pirated books. So this time they say, we'll buy them legally, by the pallet, from the wholesalers all over the world. Then the books went into industrial scanners and they were shredded. Now, here's the problem. If you want to do this to new books, fine. You know, there's millions in copies of this book, fine. But Anthropic knew exactly how you would feel about this. So they issued a private, confidential, internal memo and told the employees to keep this whole operation secret. Quote, we don't want it to be known what we're working on right now. Okay? So these rare bookstores started getting phone calls. And these are bookstores where the owner might, you know, sell a book a day, maybe. All of a sudden, they're getting calls. Do you have these titles? Yeah. You have these 300 titles? Yeah, we'll buy all of them. Bulk orders were arriving. Pallets of books. Rare books. Questions asked, nothing answered. When this was found out, this went to court. You're destroying rare books. Court ruled buying one copy and turning it into a digital copy is fine, as long as you destroy the paper one. Keep both and you have two copies, but you shred the original and you still only have one. So you can do that. Really? The destruction of the original became the legal argument that made this okay. So when the truth finally came out, men and women who have dedicated their lives to protecting books, to protecting history, these rare books, they were obviously outraged. When I read this story, I was outraged. In some cases, the books that have been destroyed were the single remaining copy left known in the world, and it's gone. I don't know. That bothers me. Does that bother anybody else? Let me tell you why. First of all, I want America to win the AI race. I want American companies building the smartest systems on Earth. Books should help them train these systems. Books are some of the finest thinking humanity has ever done. Compared to the endless flood of machine-generated garbage and slop filling the internet, books are civilization's memories. Scan them, learn from them, preserve them. But never confuse scanning with shredding. Those are two very different acts. This is something that I have been warning about for a long time. I don't know if you'll remember, but I have said it over and over again. Buy paper copies of books. Buy the paper copies of books. A book is more than ink and paper. A book is a witness. Once it's printed, it can't quietly change overnight. Nobody can sneak into your library at night and rewrite page 247. Nobody can update chapter 5 while you're asleep. The printed book stays exactly the way, and what it said the day it left the press will always be that way, forever. A digital file is different. Now, I'm not claiming Anthropic is secretly changing books. I'm saying something more simple and much more dangerous. Without the original, there is nothing left to check against the file. The original is the referee. You destroy the referee, and eventually somebody else decides what the score was. Okay? That's not paranoia. This is history. You cannot destroy the original because any digital copy can be changed, and you have nothing to check it against. History is filled with stories like this. The Nazis burned books in the streets and everybody cheered. Communists go in, they shred the archives. They rewrote the past so the party could never be wrong. It happened in Russia. It happened in China. Authoritarians, ideologues. It happens in Iran. Every regime that feared free thought has always done the same thing. They understood the simple truth. If you control the record of yesterday, you control what people believe about tomorrow. And I've been urging you, please buy a hard copy of books. Please don't just buy them online. If it's an important book, buy a hard copy of it and online if you want. But somebody has to preserve this stuff. We're building a museum and a library in Dallas, Texas. I have now, with David Barton and the American Journey Experience, we have the third largest library of the American founding in the world. I want copies in the Library of Congress and the National Archives, but it must be also in the hands of private individuals. I'm preserving these books and documents because they have to remain in private hands, as well as the public ones. No single government, no single corporation, no algorithm should ever hold the key to the past. Protect the printed page so no one can kill the last witness. Civilizations survive because knowledge is scattered. Thousands of libraries, millions of homes, countless private collections. They have to be there. No king, no corporation, no government, no algorithm, no single point of failure, no Library of Alexandria. When that thing burned down, we lost all of man's knowledge and we went into darkness for a very long time. Never shred rare books. Never destroy the originals. Because once the last physical copy disappears, history no longer has a referee. And once that happens, the question is no longer what is true. The question becomes who gets to decide what's true.
1: Well, we already know the answer to that question, as provided by both history and current events. And he said that history is filled with stories like this. Hitler, communists, Russia, China, Iran, every regime that fears free thought has known that if you can control the record of yesterday, you can control what people believe about tomorrow. And among some of his stories, Beck elaborated on one in particular with a narrative that was way too long to keep in our own edit today. But basically, it went like this. In 1526, an English scholar named William Tyndale translated the New Testament from its original text into English, believing that ordinary people should be able to read the scriptures for themselves in their own homes. The king, however, found this to be unacceptable since he demanded control of how the Bible would be interpreted. And the Bishop of London, in order to rid the community of the English versions, came up with a plan. Not to raid the printers or to outlaw the books, which really surprised me. But you know what he did? He bought every copy as it went on sale through a middleman named Augustine Packington. And then they burned them. Beck said only 3,000 copies of the English translations were printed, and today only 3 survive, thanks to private collectors who hid them from authorities. So today when I take a look at my Knox version of the Holy Bible, it takes on a slightly different significance, wherein the first page reads, "A translation from the Latin Vulgate in the light of the Hebrew and Greek originals," and then, get this, "authorized by the Hierarchy of England and Wales and the Hierarchy of Scotland." School edition, 1966, London. Now, how this version might differ from, say, the King James Version of the Bible and others is perhaps something worth exploring, but that's well outside the theme of our discussion for today. The point to be made here is that you don't want state or corporate agendas to monopolize knowledge, narratives, or very significantly, definitions. Because definitions are concepts. And as we've warned many times in the past, concepts are the software of the human mind upon which all human thought and activity originates. So the last book we might want to see monopolized by corporate and state interests is the dictionary. For example, you might wake up one day to discover that the definition of, say, experimental gene therapy has been changed to vaccine, or that the definition of woman now includes men who self-identify as such, despite the fact they have penises, which is what distinguishes them as men from women who have vaginas and are capable of bearing children. And while there are various forms of dictionaries in print, for the most part, and for most definitions, they concur with one another. But what's important here is that you won't wake up tomorrow to find the printed definitions changed to suit someone else's agenda. Now, I have numerous print versions of dictionaries, the most comprehensive being the compact edition of the Oxford English Dictionary, which is two oversized volumes printed on Bible-thin pages with over 2,000 pages in each volume. And on each of those pages are printed four more pages, all shrunken from their original textbook sizes to the point where they are only readable by using the magnifying glass that comes with the casing in which the volumes are stored. And they call that the compact edition. And then there's my copy of Webster's New 20th Century Dictionary, unabridged, which is a single volume, again printed on Bible-thin paper and exceeding 2,000 pages, but which doesn't require a magnifying glass to read. And may I say that each of these print editions of these dictionaries, aside from being oversized, weigh a proverbial ton. You can't be leafing through them by holding the book in one hand and turning the pages with the other. And that, in turn, is why, most often, but not always, you'll hear me citing definitions on this show from my handy and holdable copy of Funk and Wagnall's Standard Desk Dictionary, a mere 900 pages thick in a more standard hardcover book size. And then, of course, there are a handful of political dictionaries and legal dictionaries on my shelf as well. But further to our greater theme, Robert Vaughan passed on his observation that, as a sort of corollary to the notion that if it wasn't recorded, it may as well not have happened, we can understand why records of nefarious deeds are destroyed. Call it the, if the records are destroyed, what happens fades from memory principle. And to illustrate this principle, Robert sent me quite a number of historical examples as compiled by Grok, such as the following few. Qin Shi Huang's book burning, 213 BC in China. The first emperor ordered the burning of historical records from rival states and philosophical works of the hundreds schools of thought, especially Confucian texts, on the advice of Li Si. The explicit goal was to erase competing political philosophies and historical narratives that challenge legalist ideology and kin supremacy. Practical texts on medicine, agriculture, and divination were spared. Scholars were also persecuted. And there was the burnings of the Talmud and Jewish texts in Paris, 1242 and later, following the disputation of Paris and papal orders, Gregory IX and successors, royal and church authorities burned thousands of copies of the Talmud and other Jewish works across Europe. The goal was to suppress Jewish religious and intellectual traditions deemed heretical or dangerous. And then there was the Spanish Reconquista and Inquisition actions, widespread burning of Islamic and Jewish books and manuscripts in conquered territories to eliminate non-Christian religious and intellectual traditions. And there was the Khmer Rouge regime in Cambodia, 1975-79. Deliberate destruction of records, libraries, and the educated class to erase the prior social order and impose a radical agrarian ideology. And of course, there were the Nazi book burnings beginning May 1933 in Germany. Student-led public burnings supported by the regime. Targeted works by Jewish authors, Marxists, pacifists, and others labeled un-German. This included political, philosophic, scientific, including Einstein, and literary texts. The explicit purpose was cultural purification, erasing ideas and knowledge incompatible with Nazi ideology. And that's just to cite but a few. Grock concludes that these cases share a common pattern. Regimes or religious authorities deliberately targeted written knowledge because it preserved alternative political systems, religious doctrines, scientific methods, or philosophical frameworks they sought to eliminate. So thus, the effort to replace paper books and records with exclusively digital versions becomes quite understandable in the context of history. And if anyone thinks that once everything is converted to some kind of digital form, that this process of intellectually disarming the individual would at least slow down or cease, think again. In the You Will Own Nothing and Be Surveilled department, for any of you currently using Windows 10 or Windows 11 on your computers or devices, and I'm one of them, this next audio bite may be the most alarming and disturbing piece of news you'll be hearing today. Posted on the very significant date of October 14, 2025, computer tech Rob Braxman paints an ominous picture about Microsoft and its plans regarding Windows 10 and 11. Talk about closing the windows to technological freedom.
2: Many of you who are users of Windows 10 are likely in panic since Windows 10 is about to be classified as end of life by Microsoft. End of life is today, October 14, 2025, a day that will live in tech infamy. Currently, still 40% of Windows users are still on Windows 10. Likely the main reason you have not updated to Windows 11 is because you cannot. Your old computer is considered junk now because it doesn't have this thing called a TPM chip. You're being pushed to get a Copilot PC, one that is equipped to handle the AI companion, even though likely you have not come up with a reason to want to use some spying AI in your daily computer life. So you don't want this. But it's worse. Microsoft has basically been systematically exerting dominance over its users to the point that you question now if your machine is yours or if it is Microsoft's and you're just paying for it. But in recent years, with the advent of Windows 11, I have to say that Microsoft has truly gone crazy. And the current direction of Windows 11 tells me that it is time for all of you to go. You are not a Microsoft slave. You own your device. Take your freedom back. Dump Windows. Otherwise, it will own you. Microsoft has plans for you, and you will not like those plans. One needs to ask why there's so much resistance. I've never encountered so much resistance to moving to a newer version, and much of it likely is because the users cannot upgrade to Windows 11. Microsoft itself is blocking them. In order for many users to move to Windows 11, they have to buy newer computers. And the justification for this on the Microsoft side is twofold. First is the push for this security chip called a TPM chip, which is lacking on old computers, and which I will tell you now is a huge risk to privacy. And the second justification for Microsoft is to encourage more people to use Windows Copilot, which creates AI-capable computers. Again, a massive risk to privacy. But there's more. New computers using Windows 11 now turn on BitLocker, which is disk encryption, by default. You might think this is a good thing, but not really. Windows has been forcing us to use cloud services constantly with features like OneDrive to ensure that you keep your files on Microsoft servers, and now they're pushing the new Windows backup. Or how Microsoft keeps forcing updates that you cannot turn off. All these approaches by Microsoft, you don't want them. It's my machine. I paid for it. Microsoft didn't pay for it. So as I will explain in many details here, Microsoft is definitely not interested in respecting your rights to have other things on your computer, even in separate partitions. I have had multiple instances of Windows wiping out entire Linux partitions and even a data-only partition just because it didn't recognize the format. This is extremely aggravating. I have lost so much data from unexpected events like doing a Windows update and having it wipe the dual boot files, and then continuing on to overwriting partition data to wipe Linux completely. But generally, this lack of certainty to what Windows will do is a dangerous roll of the dice for people who make a living off computers. One of the biggest changes that Microsoft made is to not allow updates to Windows 11 from Windows 10 if your computer doesn't have this security chip called ATPM, which is an acronym for Trusted Platform Module. You don't need to worry about what it means. It's a security chip. The basic functionality of the TPM, as with all other security chips, is that cryptographic keys used for encryption are not kept in the open in accessible memory or hard drive where third parties can potentially have access to them. What would have been a better option is to be able to insert your own security chip in your computer, similar to a YubiKey, where you can plug it or remove it at will depending on what you're doing. Then at least you're given a choice. Now there's no choice. Windows 11 requires ATPM, and Windows 11 will track your Microsoft ID together with your device ID based on the TPM. New software utilizes this now. Just to make sure that they have full control over your machine, Microsoft, of course, forces updates on you. All these are under the guise of cybersecurity, of course, and I'm sure all these cybersecurity experts will all chime in and say that I need all this. And these forced updates have caused me massive problems. One of the well-known incidents was when Microsoft overwrote the boot instructions, which in my case is set up to be dual boot. I can choose to boot Linux or Windows. I'm primarily a Linux user. Then it completely overwrites the boot instructions, so now I can't boot to Linux. So usually I have to always put a delay on Windows updates, which you can only delay up to 2 weeks. This gives me an allowance to prepare for a catastrophe. But that's the limit, 2 weeks. So I have to find some time within a 2-week window to do an update. I don't want to be in the middle of an important project and be shut down just because I booted to docking Windows. For my specific use, I rarely want a Windows update. If some specific major security thing is announced, I would like to be given the choice. Tell me the risk and I'll decide. But I guess it is no longer your computer when you run Windows 11. The real objective is AI. So let me show you this again in case you forgot.
3: Well, I mean, I guess the first thing to say is that we are on a mission to create a true AI companion. And to me, an AI companion is one that can hear what you hear and see what you see and live life essentially alongside you. You know, your AI companion will be able to remember everything that you've talked about session to session, understand the content of the web pages that you browse, and be able to talk to you just like I'm talking to you now. So it's going to have this seamless, fluid, very, very smooth conversational interaction.
2: Yes, the purpose of this is to immerse yourself in the see what you see technology, for the computer to get to know you intimately, for the computer to be a copy of your brain. So the way this is intended to work, the vast majority of you have to be running on a Windows Copilot PC with Windows 11. And if you have this set up, then Windows Recall starts recording all your activity by screenshots every few seconds. Then the AI analyzes what's happening on screen and notates it and stores that information on the hard drive. In which case, Windows 11 will have a complete history of your life. Now, of course, philosophically speaking, putting your entire life on a computer changes the way you use a computer. Suddenly, you have to be super interested in cybersecurity because you need to protect your device in ways you didn't have to do before. Makes sense. This information used to be private in your brain. Now it is on your computer, and now you have to lock it up with all the security BS. Did you need this? The answer, of course, is just to say, no, thank you. We're not given a choice. So make the choice and not use Windows 11 unless you believe in this AI companion BS. All the cybersecurity protections put in by Microsoft are here to take away all your privacy. So install Linux and tell Microsoft to go zuck themselves.

0: what the hell were they into? It's like a bad joke. A sculptor, a vending machine salesman, and a chemistry teacher walk into a burlesque bar.
1: Yeah, only we don't have a punchline.
0: Other than they made a bunch of money and got themselves killed.
1: Paid a bunch of money.
0: What?
1: A sculptor who works with metal, a chemist, and a vending machine operator. I think I know what our victims were up to.
0: What are you looking for?
1: Take a look at the serial numbers on those bills.
0: They're the same.
1: These bills are all pre-1998.
0: That's before they redesigned the currency.
1: That's our punchline. That's how these people are connected. In counterfeiting, the hardest thing to make is the paper. They had all the paper they needed. They had an unlimited supply of $1 bills.
0: From the vending machines.
1: And those chemicals we found on our victims' bodies?
0: Were used to whitewash the singles in order to make blank banknotes.
1: A procedure requiring the expertise of a chemist. And what do counterfeiters do with blank banknotes?
0: Print larger denominations for which they need a metal press plate.
1: And who better to provide that than a sculptor?
2: And all to simply create a paper product, counterfeit though it may be. You're listening to Just Right, broadcasting around the world and online. And just as a piece of trivia, the image accompanying this week's show, as posted online, was a screen grab of the very counterfeit bills that our characters were looking at. Now, in addressing the technology behind producing paper, here's a very brief summary from thehistoryofpaper.net, and I quote, "Paper is a thin material produced from natural or very rarely artificial fibers, pressed together into solid structure after they were loosened in a hot water. This recipe was established more than 2,000 years ago in ancient China, and from that time it changed very little, only being enhanced by occasional advances of chemistry, which caused the creation of countless variations of paper types. Today we are using paper all around us, and not only to write or paint on it, but also as a widely versatile material that can be used almost anywhere. Asian cultures use it as food ingredient. We interact with it anytime when we buy something in stores, building materials for houses and various installations, cleaning products, and much more," end quote. By the way, do you remember how at the beginning of the COVID lockdowns and panic about shortages, people seemed to fear a shortage of paper towels and toilet paper more than running out of food? But the site offers quite a detailed history of how paper was originally produced and distributed, and concludes with the ominous statement that many governments try desperately to regulate its production, recycling, reduce effects of pollution, deforestation, and other environmental hazards that accompany industrial paper production. Well, knowing full well that paper production does not contribute to deforestation and other environmental hazards, as we have detailed many times in the past, the real key villain being attacked by government here is not just paper, but industrial production. Remember, we're dealing with the left. And now, turning our attention to the whole Windows crisis, I have to say most emphatically that what Windows is doing with this companion technology is repulsive to me. We are on a mission to create a true AI companion that can hear and see what you do and live life beside you and be able to talk to you. Are you kidding? Computer programs are not companions, nor are they intelligent or able to appreciate anything human, to which I can only say, danger, danger, Will Robinson. The idea of the operating system taking a screen grab of your device every few seconds would mean that Microsoft can see your wallpaper, any photos or videos you may watch or produce, see your open written documents and banking transactions, and just about anything that can possibly be displayed on your screen. This is anything but the security they keep lying to us about. And to demonstrate how digital products and services keep getting worse, while consumer control and ownership of those products becomes increasingly elusive, on this side of our upcoming bumper, Paul Chato expands on this intentional agenda, citing a concept he discovered called encrapification, although crap wasn't the exact word he used. And on the return side of the bumper, King Trout takes the discussion to its ultimate conclusion that all of these trends away from paper and from things physical are all about destroying property and our ability to own things.
3: Hello, denizens of the internet. I just found this hilarious video by the Norwegian Consumers Council called Enshittification.
4: My job is to make things sh- I take things that are perfectly fine and I make them worse.
5: Yes. Oh, yes!
3: By way of Louis Rossman, one of the heroes of the Right to Repair movement. Right to Repair has been a battle for at least two decades, as more and more companies lock you out of the things you've bought, like smartphones and believe it or not, farm equipment. In our realm, our entertainment realm of people who enjoy collecting movies and things, haven't we purchased or tried to purchase movies and videos online thinking that we own them, or naively thought that we would have at least access to them in perpetuity? Then poof, gone with some weak apology from the service. Wait, you'll just get the DVD versions, but that they're suddenly gone too. Can't buy them. Digital products and services keep getting worse. In their new report, Breaking Free, Pathways to a Fair Technological Future, the Norwegian Consumer Council has delved into enshittification and how to resist it. The report shows how this phenomenon affects both consumers and society at large, but that it is possible to turn the tide. Those are the words of the council, but I'm not so sure. I only see things getting worse. What's missing from it is how streaming has changed the movie and TV landscape. People are worried about Paramount buying out Warner Brothers. Disney has pretty much killed off 20th Century Fox. How is this good? The fact remains the movie and TV business is not the robust experience it once was. Yes, it's true. The decline has been precipitous and consolidation was inevitable between the billions spent on trying to find that mythical modern audience and, of course, the aforementioned streaming services that destroyed the aftermarket business, which sustained the studio for decades. And it was so smart of them to get rid of that. I can't tell you. I'm sure they're thrilled too. Switching between the streaming apps with your remote, the lag between switching, the different interfaces of each streaming service. How is this better than the cable experience, except they didn't provide video on demand? Maybe consolidation will, at the very least, cut down on the number of streaming services. We are looking at a future with fewer theaters. That's inevitable. The Norwegian video touches on automobiles, but perhaps there's no better example of enshittification than cars. My son is a mechanic, and he'll tell you the entire experience has gotten way worse, and much of it because of government rules and regulations. The electronic nannies, the safety features, the cost of repairs. Try buying a simple, cheap, new, small car. They don't exist, at least not in North America. Of course, the worst thing to happen to cars is that large LCD infotainment system, especially the ones with no physical buttons. Most people can't even set the clock on their microwave, and you're now asking them to futz around with a computer while they're driving? Who reads the owner's manual for their cars? Hell, they don't even supply an owner's manual anymore. You have to download that. Many cars now demand that your mechanic has to pay to connect your car to the internet to fix it, which is passed on to you, of course. This, of course, is meant to force you to take your car to your horrible dealer to fix it. And They don't even fix cars anymore, really. They diagnose a problem that could be traced to any, you know, one of five different things in the car. And instead of spending time finding the one thing that needs fixing, they just change all five and charge you. That's called parts canon. The boy has many stories where the initial diagnosis was wrong, the five things didn't need replacing, and he found that that was a $100 part that needed to be replaced. Appliances that need a smartphone to fully operate it, like refrigerators and washer dryers. TVs no longer come with manual controls under the bezel anymore, right? Nope. Only the remote control that you've misplaced and now you can't watch TV. What happens when you die to all the pictures you've put into the cloud that you're paying monthly for the expanded storage memory for? Did you put your password in your will? Wait, oh no, it's got two-factor identification. It's going to text you your security code to your phone while you're dead that no one can access, that no one even knows where your phone is or even if it's charged anymore. And maybe it was buried with you. Be seeing you.
6: Braking is now a premium feature. Please enter your credit card details.

0: noticed that we're quietly losing the ability to own things? Not houses. The market has been screwed for years at this point. Not cars, either. Those are quickly becoming subscription services. No, I mean, something a little more subtle. Movies, music, books, video games, TV shows. Things that, for most of modern history, you could buy once and own forever. Now, everything lives in the cloud. Everything requires a subscription. Everything depends on an internet connection. And perhaps most importantly, all of it could disappear. We've been told this is progress. Streaming is more convenient. Digital is cleaner. Why do you need to physically own something? But here's the question no one seems to ask. Who benefits when we don't physically own anything anymore? Because this wasn't just a technological shift, this was a business decision. And it was a business decision that has quietly changed our relationship with entertainment forever. I'm King Trout. Join me on today's episode of the quickly disappearing format of physical media. Why it's happening, why some of the biggest companies in the world want it to happen, why it's probably not a very good thing, and why preserving physical media could help to preserve human culture. Let's start with the obvious question. Why are DVDs and Blu-rays disappearing from shelves? Is it because people stop buying them? Honestly, kinda. That's only part of the story, though. The bigger reason is that physical media existing isn't part of the business strategy that companies want anymore. Think about it. You buy a Blu-ray for $25, and they only get your money once. That's it. If, instead, you wanted to watch that same movie and you paid, like, I don't know, $15 a month for a subscription service where it's streaming, they get your money $15 at a time indefinitely.
1: Apple TV Plus?
2: Oh boy, yeah.
1: ESPN Plus?
2: Yeah.
1: CNN Plus?
2: Yep.
1: Keanu Reeves Plus?
2: Yep.
1: Fisher Price Plus?
2: Yep.
0: Everybody wanted their own little kingdom, and instead of selling you the movie, they'd just sell you access to the movie. Once access became the product in question, those physical copies became competition. Even Sony, one of the few companies that physically manufactures Blu-ray players, has drastically reduced their production of physical Blu-rays, moving towards a more digital market. This isn't because nobody wants physical media. The demand still exists. It's just not the demand that generates the most predictable profits. And some of you are probably thinking, so what? Streaming is incredibly convenient. And I agree with you. Obviously I stream things. Everybody and their grandma does. Convenience isn't the problem, though. Ownership is. When you purchase a Blu-ray, you own it forever. Nobody can remotely delete it. Nobody can alter it after the point at which you purchased it. And nobody can remove it from your possession just because the licensing agreement changed. Streaming, on the other hand, does not work that way. We've already seen countless examples of purchased digital copies of movies that disappeared overnight because the distribution rights changed. Imagine if libraries worked this way. Like, oh, sorry, that book you're looking for wasn't profitable. Gone from existence. That's essentially what these streaming platforms are doing. And because these streaming services constantly rotate content depending on these licensing agreements, you'd never truly know what's permanent. Because, in effect, nothing is. A few years ago, Amazon actually did this to a book on their Kindle services when they realized that their licensing rights had expired, so they removed it from people's digital libraries so that they couldn't read it anymore, a book that they thought they had purchased. No. They were just renting the rights to read it. That book, 1984. Good God, we're reaching levels of irony I didn't know were possible. Even worse in some ways, in my opinion, than having a product you believed you purchased taken away without your permission is that these companies can change what you've already purchased. Films have been edited, music has been taken away, scenes have been changed, dialogue has been changed. If you own a physical copy, guess what? You still got the original, baby. If you're streaming, they can do whatever the hell they want with it. Here's where I think some people are kind of underestimating what's happening. Physical media isn't just plastic discs. It's kind of an archive of human history in a way. Think of all of the movies that we have access to today that only exist because someone kept a physical copy. Historians estimate that roughly 75% of American films from the silent era are gone forever. Nobody intentionally erased this very important part of American cinema history. They just didn't think it was worth preserving. Entire generations and edits of certain films have only existed because collectors and archives have preserved physical copies. Digital-only media is incredibly fragile. It feels permanent because it's everywhere right now, but we're literally the flip of a switch away from entire catalogs of films being potentially lost forever. Physical media also protects artistic intent. A Blu-ray purchased in 2008 still contains the same film from 2008. Streaming platforms can and do replace those versions of films at any given point in time. Fortunately, the situation isn't hopeless. Physical media isn't gone, it's just shrinking. Those are two very different things, and the simplest thing people can do to prevent this from happening is to simply purchase physical media. The same thing happens with music, too. I love music. I love music, all genres of music. A perfect example of that is I physically own a CD copy of the Grammy award-winning soundtrack to O Brother, Where Art Thou? Because if you look it up on streaming services, the rights are split between like 8 different platforms. You can't listen to the entire album online in one go. You own the CD? No problem. Nothing's changed in 30 years or 20 years. I don't know when the movie came out. If you have a collection and you don't want to keep it around anymore, or maybe, you know, your hoarder uncle passes away, donate those films. Maybe that's the last copy that's in existence. You never know. Support film preservation organizations. If you have children, introduce them to physical ownership. The value in owning something and taking care of it versus trusting a mega corporation to have it available for you as you pay them your monthly fee. And maybe most importantly, stop treating convenience like it's the most important thing in the world. Convenience is wonderful until it becomes dependence. And most importantly, we're trusting a handful of mega corporations to preserve a large part of our cultural history. History suggests that's probably not a great idea. Physical media doesn't care about quarterly earnings. Doesn't care what company merged with what company this week. You pull the disc out 20 years after you purchased it, put it in the DVD player, and bing, bang, boom, same movie as it was 20 years ago. Sometimes old technology isn't obsolete. Sometimes it's a little piece of freedom.
2: It seems to me that the biggest takeaway from all of this is that digital-only media is incredibly fragile. And I'm beginning to experience some anxiety around that reality myself on a personal level. Because right now I've got some external hard drives on which all of our family printed photos, films, and videos and slides have been digitized into their various formats. And while they are on a physical hard drive, the files on that drive are still, nevertheless, digital. I recall digitizing all of our videos into MPEG-2 formats, which was the standard for burning your own physical DVDs. But already, both that format and physical DVD players are falling out of use. And fortunately, I still have all of the original print photos I scanned, but the same cannot be said for the original 8 and 16 millimeter films taken very early in my life, or for the subsequent video files, all of which were created by and dependent on the technology of their day. Which may be why King Trout said that sometimes old technology isn't obsolete, sometimes it's a little piece of freedom. Well, at least as long as that technology is still functional and not in disrepair or obsolete. Just as a personal example illustrating the benefit of having something physical in terms of ensuring online security, you'll recall earlier on that Rob Braxman warned of the threat to cybersecurity where Windows 11 does a screen capture every few seconds and stores each of those images. Each month in my administrative role regarding the Freedom Party of Ontario, I have to go online to Freedom Party's bank in order to debit the various accounts of individuals who give monthly financial contributions to the party. And when I do so, in addition to the usual passwords necessary to access the account, I also have to type in a 6-digit code generated by a separate physical device which the bank provided me with. And each time I push the button on that device, a 6-digit number appears, but never the same one twice. That way, even if someone should have a screen grab showing that number, they still wouldn't be able to use it to hack the site. So that's just one small example of how something physical, not directly connected to the internet, can play a critical role, ironically, in protecting internet security. So you can see the challenge that lies before us. How to benefit from convenience and influence that's open to us through the digital world, while preserving individual independence and personal private ownership of things both physical and digital. Which brings us back to the paper principle, a technology that requires no other technology to access it. And while no one is suggesting that the use of paper will resolve the problem of preserving audios and videos or the like, it is clear that paper is a superior technology in this respect, which is why it will always have a use and value irreplaceable by any other technology.
3: It's a winning ticket. Hard to believe a little slip of paper's worth over 100 mil.
2: Well, it might not be worth over $100 million, but you can write your own winning ticket by joining us again next week when we will continue our journey in the right direction. And until then, be right, stay right, do right, act right, think right, and be right back here. We'll see you then.

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1: Well, it's a little bare, but it's comfortable. 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Welcome to the Mint.
0: You make German money.
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0: Is it good enough to pass?
1: Confidentially, we're having a little trouble. And the real stuff, the ink has a tendency to run.
2: 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This is WBCQ, Monticello, Maine, U.S.

0: 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Welcome to Cruisin' the Decades, Global Edition. 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Here's your host for Cruisin' the Decades, Brad Savage.
1: Well, it's a rather unique journey if you're open-minded for history, sounds, and emotion. Welcome to Cruisin' the Decades. 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This is episode number 186, CruisinTheDecades.com. And on today's show, remembering Frank Beard of ZZ Top. And Shannon invents freestyle as a music genre in the 1980s. A rather comical song that was a hit in 1937, The Merry-Go-Round Broke Down. And what a classic groove. We'll enjoy fried neck bones and some home fries, plus Los Lonely Boys singing en Español. We'll begin here over 100 years ago. This is 1914. This is one of those musical selections that is basically the roots of everything. Like everything you've heard in the rock and roll era and before can be boiled down to artists and recordings like this. W.C. Handy would become known as the father of the blues. And this is pretty much his masterpiece, taking elements of African-American folk blues and then becoming wildly popular first in sheet music and then in recorded music. This is W.C. Handy's Memphis Blues Band with St. Louis Blues on Cruisin' the Decades.